0: although that has yet to be confirmed by Emirati, Saudi, or Omani officials. Kat Lonsdorf, NPR News, Tel Aviv.
1: The window is closing for registering to vote in the midterm elections in some parts of the country. NPR's Hansi Lo Wong has a rundown of the upcoming deadlines.
2: This weekend is the last chance for eligible voters to register or update their registration in Alaska, Rhode Island, and the U.S. Virgin Islands. In South Carolina, online signups end Sunday, and the state's postmark deadline for mail-in applications is Monday. Monday is also the voter registration deadline for American Samoa, Arizona, Indiana, and Ohio, plus many southern states. They include Arkansas, Florida, Georgia, Kentucky, Mississippi, Tennessee, and Texas. Then, in Missouri, voter registration for the midterm elections closes on Wednesday. If you're already registered, you can confirm your status by visiting your state or territory's official election website. Election officials recommend checking before the deadline, especially if you recently moved, changed your name, or haven't voted in a while. Hansi Lo Wong, NPR News.
1: The architect of Tennessee's lethal injection protocols is stepping down from his position after the second botched execution this year. Mariana Bacayao reports from member station WPLN in Nashville.
3: Frank Strada helped design the state's new execution process after a 2020 review found that Tennessee had not properly inspected the drugs it uses to put people to death. Strada came to Tennessee from Arizona, where he oversaw three botched executions similar to Wednesday's. Krista Pike did not die after receiving two full doses of pentobarbital. Usually, just one dose is considered lethal. Pike's attorneys say she is unconscious and on a ventilator at an area hospital following Wednesday's botched execution. For NPR News, I'm Mariana Bacayao in Nashville.
1: Cornell University's president says his heart aches for the accuser in the gang rape case and is promising to improve campus safety. A woman sued Cornell and seven former students last month, alleging she was drugged and incapacitated while members of a fraternity assaulted her. You're listening to NPR. RM, the K-pop idol and leader of the globetrotting boy band BTS, is now a museum curator and has a new exhibition at the San Francisco Museum of Modern Art. NPR's Chloe Veltman reports.
4: The exhibition includes well over 100 works from RM's collection. It highlights ancient and contemporary Korean paintings, objects and sculptures, including works by some of RM's favorite artists, like Kim Won-ki and Yoon Hyung-kyun. At a press briefing for the show, the self-deprecating musician said he loves collecting art, but also feels guilty about it.
5: Do I really need to carry like so many unnecessary things that I don't even need? Have I ended up becoming just a boring rich snore? Well, maybe.
4: RM started collecting art in 2019. He sings about his passion on tracks like Still Life. Chloe Veltman, NPR News.
1: The San Francisco Museum of Modern Art is the first to feature the South Korean superstar's art collection. The average long-term U.S. mortgage rate remained above 7% this week. That's the highest mortgage rate in nearly 3 years. Mortgage buyer Freddie Mac reports the benchmark 30-year fixed rate mortgage rose to 7.28%. Last week, it was 7.03%. A year ago, the average mortgage rate was 6.34%. Mortgage rates have now increased for 6 weeks in a row. The rate is also the highest since November 22nd of 2023. I'm Linda Kenyon, NPR News in Washington.
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I'm your host, Al Dawson, filling in for Bruce Friedman, and you have just heard Sunny Rhodes with One More Drink. We continue with Blues Time, and up next we have Etta James with Hoochie Coochie Gal. 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

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I'm your host, Al Dawson, filling in for Bruce Friedman, and you have just heard Little Milton with It's Time for the Blues. Before that, it was Etta James with Hoochie Coochie Gal. And we started off this second hour with Sonny Rhodes and a tune called One More Drink. Coming up next, we have the Cashbox Kings with Oscar's Jump. Afterwards, it is Nora Jean Brusso with Untrue Lover. 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

0: You're tuned in to 90.7 FM WNCU, the Triangle's only station for jazz and more. And this is Blues Time. I'm your host, Al Dawson, filling in for Bruce Friedman. And you have just heard Chris Stone, Kingfish Ingram with Hard Times. Before that, it was Nora Jean Brusso with Untrue Lover. And we started off this set with the Cashbox Kings with Oscar's Jump. We continue to bring you more blues right here on 90.7 FM. 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
1: That's right, that's right. You've got a right. Come on, come on. 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

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This is Blues Time. I'm your host, Al Dawson, filling in for Bruce Friedman, and you have just heard Lindsay Alexander with Raffle Ticket. Before that, it was Leon Bridges with Better Man. And we started off this set with Boom Boom Johnson and the tune called T-Bone Shuffle. We continue with the blues with Little Willie Anderson and Willie's Women Blues. The Triangle's only station for jazz and more. 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

You're tuned in to 90.7 FM WNCU, and this is Blues Time. I'm your host, Al Dawson, filling in for Bruce Friedman, and you have just heard Albert Landrieu with Give You All My Money. And before that, it was Little Willie Anderson with Willie's Women Blues. We continue with Mike Wheeler Band and the tune called Yeah. Afterwards, it is Mississippi Heat with Swingy Dingy Baby. And at the top of the hour, it is the NPR News that we're coming back for All Blues Central. So keep it locked right here. This is the Triangle's only station for jazz and more. 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

Allie was at home when she got a phone call from her former cellmate. She could barely make out what she was saying, but something big had gone down inside the woman's prison. Something unprecedented. And something very, very wrong. On the next Snap Judgment, we are Jane Doe. Snap Judgment,

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1: Live from NPR News in Washington, I'm Linda Kenyon. The president of Cornell University has released a video statement now that a new investigation is underway into allegations of a gang rape on campus. Michael Kotlikoff.
2: There are real legal and privacy limits on what we can say. But we will make a greater effort to explain what we can, to provide context about the actions Cornell has taken, and to be more transparent.
1: The woman alleges she was drugged, incapacitated, and gang-raped at a Cornell University frat house in October of 2024. She reported the alleged assault to police about 3 weeks later, but a prosecutor at that time declined to pursue any charges against the seven fraternity members after reviewing the police summary of the allegations. New York's governor has now named New York Attorney General Letitia James as a special prosecutor in the case. The U.S. Coast Guard is searching the waters off south of Nantucket, Massachusetts, for a Canadian Air ambulance that disappeared early today while traveling from Bermuda to Boston. NPR's Frank Langford reports.
3: The Gulfstream G100 is believed to have been carrying six people on board when it lost contact with air traffic control, according to the Coast Guard. Flight data show the jet dropped at least 9,000 feet over 2 minutes, then leveled off for several more minutes before disappearing. The pilot declared an emergency, according to Nantucket Memorial Airport. During an exchange, air traffic control asked the pilot of the air ambulance, quote, "You're coming in blind?" A fire rescue dispatcher warned emergency crews the plane was suffering from electrical issues and had lost radio and radar, according to audio on Broadcastify, and that was also reviewed by the Boston Globe. The Coast Guard has deployed two search and rescue planes, as well as a helicopter and a motor lifeboat. Frank Langford, NPR News.
1: The U.S. says citizens needing help in Brazil should not come to its embassy or consular facilities. It's an unusual suspension that comes as Brazilians go to the polls.
4: Citing unspecified security concerns, the U.S. announced the closure of its diplomatic missions beginning Friday. The U.S. State Department did not say what prompted the closures, nor when consular services would resume operations. Federal police in Brazil said they had not found evidence of a threat after carrying out preventative searches in Sao Paulo and near Brasilia. The presidential race pits incumbent leftist Luiz Inácio Lula da Silva against conservative Flavio Bolsonaro, the son of former far-right president Jair Bolsonaro, who's under house arrest for plotting a coup. Crime and corruption are high on voters' list of main issues, as well as U.S. relations and its intensified interventions in Brazilian affairs. Carrie Kahn, NPR News, Rio de Janeiro.
1: You're listening to NPR News. A new study shows that eating with another person may help you manage your blood sugar. As NPR's Burley McCoy reports, researchers gave two groups of participants the same amount of bread to eat, then measured how their blood sugar rose and recovered.
5: In one group, the participants ate their bread alone. In the other, someone else was in the room. And they found the social eaters recovered quicker. That is, their blood sugar didn't spike as high or came back down quicker, or both. Lead author and behavioral neuroscientist Shira Adzeel says this might be because humans are social animals.
6: If my brain develops in a social context, my brain learns to regulate my glucose levels in social proximity.
5: She says other people may be a social cue the brain uses to start processing sugar earlier, for example, by releasing insulin, which helps regulate blood sugar. The results appear in the journal Science Advances. Burley McCoy, NPR News.
1: A National Guard member deployed to Washington, D.C. as part of President Trump's initiative has been arrested for carrying an unauthorized firearm. The Associated Press reports specialist Jacob Noonan was arrested after a traffic stop by U.S. Park Police and charged with that gun-related offense. Noonan was off duty, not in uniform, and driving his personal vehicle at the time. This is the second time in 2 months that a member of the task force has been arrested. The presence of National Guard members in Washington has been contentious since the deployment began in August of 2025. I'm Linda Kenyon, NPR News in Washington.
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Well, it's that time once again to call up your friends and tell a friend that All Blues Central is on the air. I'm your host, Al Dawson, and you have just heard Albert Collins with T-Bone Shuffle. This is the program that you will be able to hear a variety of this genre that we call the blues, and we have a lot of great blues in store for you. And coming up, we have Elmore James with Wild About You, Baby. The Triangle's only station for jazz and more. 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

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Before that, it was Elmore James with Wild About You, Baby. And we started off this hour with Albert Collins and the tune called T-Bone Shuffle. I'm Al Dawson, your host, and welcome to All Blue Central, the program that you will hear a variety of this genre that we call the blues. From Chicago-style blues, funky blues, acoustic blues, Delta blues, with a little Zydeco music thrown in the mix. We will have music from your favorite artists and some new releases. So invite your friends and make some room as we keep the blues red, hot, and smoking. And coming up, we have Bernard Allison with Good Time Woman. 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

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Before that, it was Bernard Allison with Good Time Woman. Coming up, we have Kenny Neal featuring Tito Jackson and a tune called Two Timing. 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

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Before that, it was Kenny Neal featuring Tito Jackson and the tune called Two Timing. Coming up, we have Guitar Shorty with Please, Mr. President. 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

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And before that, it was Guitar Shorty with Please, Mr. President. Coming up, we're going to throw a little Zydeco in the mix with Bo Jacques with the tune called Come Go With Me. Afterwards, it is Nathan and the Zydeco Cha-Chas with Stay Out All Night. At the top of the hour, it is your NPR News. Then we're coming back for the second hour of All Blues Central, so keep it locked right here. 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
1: Live from NPR News in Washington, I'm Linda Kenyon. President Trump is pledging to send a one-time payment of $90 to seniors to help them pay their Medicare premiums. The pledge comes as the cost of living is a major issue for voters. NPR's Frank Langford reports.
2: Trump announced Friday the checks would go to more than 20 million Medicare Part B enrollees. In a video, he said the money would arrive soon in people's bank accounts.
3: You'll get your money almost immediately. And everything we do, we're looking out for America's people and America's seniors, and putting more money in your pockets.
2: Trump said he'll use money from the government's Medicare Improvement Fund. But according to the Congressional Budget Office, that money is only supposed to be used to improve the original Medicare program. Last month, Trump promised American adults $5,000 each if Republicans keep control of the House and Senate in the midterms. Polls in recent weeks show 60% of those polled disapprove of the job Trump's doing. Frank Langford, NPR News, Washington.
1: The Indian pilot who managed to unlock the cockpit door of a Fly Dubai flight this week after he was stabbed is being hailed as a hero for effectively saving the lives of as many as 182 people on board. NPR's Dia Hadid reports.
4: The pilot's name is Smit Machar. And Indian TV channels like Republic World and News 18 spared no praise for him.
5: National pride, world hero.
4: Prime Minister Narendra Modi video called Machar, who is recovering in a Dubai hospital, and told him, "The whole country is praying for you." Machar was stabbed by his co-pilot while on a Fly Dubai flight packed with Israeli nationals. He told the Prime Minister that he had collapsed, but told himself he had to get up to open the cockpit door. Otherwise, he said, passengers would lose their lives. After Machar unlocked the door, passengers rushed in and overpowered the other pilot, and two passengers, who happened to be pilots, safely landed the plane. Dia Hadid, NPR News, Mumbai.
1: A group of mathematicians is calling for better vetting of new results from artificial intelligence. As NPR's Jeff Brumfield reports, the push comes after one company claimed a major discovery.
6: The independent group of mathematicians is calling for AI labs to do more vetting of discoveries. They also want them to be presented in a way that a human can understand. Melanie Matchett-Wood is with Harvard.
7: A lot of the AI mathematical output is doing a very bad job of showing and communicating its work.
6: The recommendations came after OpenAI claimed to have solved one of the toughest problems in mathematics using its AI tools. Human mathematicians, though, are still trying to untangle the AI's poorly written 166-page proof to see if it actually found a solution. Jeff Brumfield, NPR News.
1: You're listening to NPR. Researchers say animals may have evolved up to 200 million years before they showed up on the fossil record. NPR's Ping Wong has more.
8: The oldest animal fossils are about 550 million years old. Ross Anderson, a natural historian at Oxford University, says they're mostly shells and skeletons.
9: Presumably animals had a history before this, but because the animals then are soft and squishy, it's actually really hard to get them preserved as fossils.
8: New analysis by Anderson and his colleagues suggests that animals came long before that, when much of the Earth was a ball of ice. Looking at evidence from sites around the world, they calculated the maximum age for the origin of animals back some 750 million years ago. These were probably sponge-like critters that lived on the seafloor. While this research doesn't prove animals existed that long ago, Anderson says it gives them a direction in which to dig for evidence. The paper is published in the journal Science Advances. Ping Huang, NPR News.
1: Scientists in Argentina are trying to find out why unusually high numbers of baby whales have been washing up dead along the Patagonian coast. The lead researcher says bacterial infections could be to blame and adds that the bacteria may be spread by seabirds. Researchers also are exploring whether warming waters or other environmental changes are playing a role. The losses could slow the recovery of the southern right whales, which were once hunted to the brink of extinction. I'm Linda Kenyon, NPR News, in Washington.
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And I want to know, are you still in the mood for the blues? Well, all Blues Central has you covered. I'm your host, Al Dawson, and you have just heard Chuck Willis with I Feel So Bad. Coming up, we have Southern Avenue with the tune Upside. 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

0: You're tuned in to 90.7 FM WNCU, and you have just heard Steve Freund with Never Picked No Cotton. Before that, it was Southern Avenue with the tune Upside. And we started off this second hour with Chuck Willis and the tune called I Feel So Bad. I'm Al Dawson, your host, and welcome once again to All Blues Central, the program that you will hear a variety of this genre that we call the blues. Classic blues from your favorite artist and some new releases. So catch the rhythm as this is the spot for blues, All Blues Central. Now coming up, we have Bobby Blue Bland and B.B. 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
1: Bobby, I know you just finished your beer, and I didn't get none.
2: You sure didn't. You want me to open you one, B?
1: Yeah, we open one.
2: Okay, I get it together.
1: Thank you. Ladies and gentlemen, nothing is planned tonight. We didn't plan anything.
2: Shh. Here's your beer.
1: Oh, thank you. Thank you. Tastes good, too. So what I'm thinking is that we're just going to pull something out of the hat, you might say, and toss it up and get right into it.
2: We'd like to

0: You remember being at Dyersburg, Tennessee? That was the first tune, I think, that I had to learn the lyrics, you know. I mean, you had the little
1: coop. Yeah, but we didn't do it in A flat.
0: You think we have the wrong key?
1: For me, we have.
0: All right, then. If you think you want to modulate, go right ahead and tell them what you're
1: doing. Let's go ahead and do a couple more of the old ones. What we're doing now, since you've started us reminiscing, let's go all the way back.
0: Okay.

0: 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And before that, it was Bobby Blue Bland and B.B. King with It's My Own Fault. I hope that you are enjoying All Blue Central tonight and every Saturday night from 9 p.m. until 11 p.m. and continue to listen and connect with us by going to our Facebook page, All Blue Central on WNCU. 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

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And before that, it was Luther Allison with Put Your Money Where Your Mouth Is. Coming up, we have Mr. Sip, the Mississippi Blues Child, with Hey, Hey, Hey, Hey. Afterwards, it is Betty Wright with Tonight Is the Night. 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

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And before that, it was Mr. Sip, the Mississippi Blues Child, with Hey, Hey, Hey, Hey. Coming up, we have West Love with Meet Me at the Trail Ride. Afterwards, it's Tonio Armani featuring Jeter Jones and a tune called Country Girl. At the top of the hour, it's Overnight Jazz. I'd like to thank you for tuning in to All Blue Central on WNCU and keep it locked right here for the best in blues, gospel, oldies, funk, and jazz on the Triangle's only station for jazz and more, 90.7 FM WNCU. As we part for this evening, remember, laissez-les bon temps rouler. In other words, let the good times roll. I'm Al Dawson for All Blue Central. Until next time, stay safe and take care.

Recorded in 1985, the guitar duo of Larry Coryell and Emily Remler. That was just 5 years before her death at the age of 32. That tune was Clifford Brown's Joy Spring. Up next, another great lady of jazz, Shirley Horn.

That's Bobby Hutcherson on the vibes. The tune, The Coaster, a great rhythm section with him. Jerry Allen on piano, Al Foster on drums, and Christian McBride playing bass. And they're joined by Kenny Garrett on alto sax. Before that, the divine Shirley Horn playing piano and singing. Such a sad tune, The Meaning of the Blues, and beautiful flugelhorn played by Roy Hargrove. I'm Jane Lee Ross. You're listening to Jazz. Thank you so much for sharing this music with me. You can get in touch with us anytime at our email address and let us know what you love about the jazz. 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Now we will visit Antigua. Well, the name of the tune is down from Antigua. I think they were playing in New York City somewhere. It's Jim Hall, a virtuoso guitarist in a trio of piano and bass. You will not miss the drums, I promise. On piano, Larry Goldings. On bass, Steve LaSpina.

I told you you wouldn't miss the drums. That is a grooving trio of Steve LaSpina on bass, Larry Golding's playing piano, and the guitar master Jim Hall playing his tune Down from Antigua. I'm Jana Lee Ross, and you're listening to Jazz. Here's a little social soft shoe from Wynton Marsalis.

a quiet duo of Quiet Nights, the tune written by Antonio Carlos Jobim, also known as Corcovado. That was Ron Carter playing bass, Houston Person playing sax. And before that, we heard Ron Carter playing with another great saxophonist, Wayne Shorter. And the tune was written by Ron Carter. That was Little Waltz. You're listening to Jazz.

Anita O'Day singing and swinging Cole Porter's Just One of Those Things. Before that, James and Wes, a tune written by Jimmy Smith, referring to himself and guitarist Wes Montgomery from their record, The Dynamic Duo. I'm Janie Lee Ross. Thank you so much for listening to Jazz.

from Paris Encounters, recorded in Paris in 1969. Violinist Stefan Grappelli giving the standard Here's That Rainy Day a very French twist, with Stefan Grappelli, Gary Burton on vibes. I'm Jana Lee Ross. Thank you so much for listening to Jazz With Me. 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

Portrait in Black and White. Music composed by the great Brazilian musician Antonio Carlos Jobim and performed there by Chet Baker in 1987 live in Tokyo, very near the end of Chet's life, playing brilliantly. With Chet, we have Harold Danko on piano, John Ingles on drums, and Hein Vandergein playing bass. I'm Jane Lee Ross. You're listening to Jazz. Thank you so much for sharing this music with me. We'll hear now from a CD called Much in Common, a collaboration between Milt Jackson on vibes and Ray Brown on bass. And they formed an all-star big band. And in the reed section of the all-star big band, a very young Phil Woods. You're going to hear Phil Woods later on in this set playing a Stevie Wonder tune. And Ray Brown, you're also going to hear in this set getting funky with the godfather of soul, James Brown. So you got to hear the whole set.

the very recognizable alto sax voice of Phil Woods. Phil Woods did a lot of session work on pop music. He played that great sax solo on Billy Joel's Just the Way You Are. He played on a lot of Steely Dan tracks, and he won a Grammy for the record you just heard from. That was from his live record in 1976. That tune was Stevie Wonder's Superwoman, Where Were You When I Needed You? Before that, a tune that Stevie Wonder recorded and made famous and sung there by the godfather of soul, James Brown, for Once in My Life. And in that band, Ray Brown playing bass. Ray Brown is everywhere. Before that, we heard Ray Brown in his collaboration with Milt Jackson, their all-star big band, playing Dew and Mud. I'm Jana Lee Ross. You're listening to Jazz. Here's another Stevie Wonder song for you. Guitarist Paul Bolenbeck, a beautiful solo version of Stevie Wonder's Visions from his CD Soul Grooves.

That was Buck Hill playing sax on Have You Met Miss Jones from the record Great Scott with an exclamation point. And the Great Scott in reference there is Shirley Scott playing the organ. It's her record before that. A Lot of Living to Do, that from the show Bye Bye Birdie. It doesn't sound like that in the show. That's a great arrangement by Pat Metheny from his Trio 99-00 CD. And the trio is Pat himself on guitar with Larry Grenadier on bass, Bill Stewart playing drums. I'm Jana Lee Ross. Thank you so much for sharing this jazz with me. You can get in touch with us anytime at our email. Let us know what you love about jazz. 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Earlier this hour, we heard Chet Baker in 1987 live in Tokyo. Now we'll hear Chet recorded about 30 years earlier than that.

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That tune is called The Thumb, written by the man who was nicknamed The Thumb, guitar wizard Wes Montgomery. Why was he called The Thumb? Well, apparently he had a very big, dexterous thumb, and he used his thumb to play rather than a guitar pick, hence the name. That's from his 1966 release called Tequila. Grady Tate with him on drums, Ron Carter on bass, and Ray Barreto playing congas. And in just a minute, we'll hear a track that Ray Barreto recorded 40 years after this release. A great prolific career for that fantastic musician, Ray Barreto. I'm Jana Lee Ross. 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Our email address is jazznetwork@wfmt.com. Now for that Ray Barreto track. This is from Ray Barreto's final recording made in 2006, his record called Standards Reconditioned, spelled R-I-C-A-N as in Puerto Rican. Also appearing on this record, the pianist Hilton Ruiz. This is Brandy's Blues.

We started that set with Brandy's Blues, the final recording from the great conguero Ray Barreto. He made that record in 2006. After that, Wes Montgomery in 1965, Smoking at the Half Note, the tune What's New. On that great recording, Smoking at the Half Note, very, very famous live recording, the rhythm section of Wynton Kelly on piano with Wes and Jimmy Cobb on drums, Paul Chambers on bass, and Paul Chambers and Jimmy Cobb are on the next very famous recording that we'll hear from Miles Davis's Kind of Blue. This is All Blues.

1959 was a busy year for Miles Davis. We just heard from the 1959 recording Sketches of Spain. That was the Panpiper, a great collaboration between Miles Davis and the arranger Gil Evans. And before that, from the 1959 release Kind of Blue, the tune All Blues. And when you mention Kind of Blue, you kind of have to mention everybody on the record. It's sort of a ritual, a litany of saints, if you will. Miles on trumpet with Coltrane on tenor, Cannonball Adderley on alto, the rhythm section of Bill Evans on piano, Paul Chambers on bass, and Jimmy Cobb on drums. I'm Jana Lee Ross. You're listening to Jazz. Get in touch with us anytime. 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A little more Miles for you. This from the moody French film Ascenseur pour l'échafaud, The Lift to the Scaffold, a 1957 film noir starring Jean Moreau. Miles composed all the music for the movie.

acoustic band playing very sprightly Autumn Leaves with Chick Dave Weckl on drums and John Patitucci playing bass. Before that, one of my favorite singers, Leah Delaria from Play It Cool, really great arrangements of Broadway tunes. That was I've Got Your Number, originally from the 1962 musical Little Me. You're listening to Jazz. I'm Jana Lee Ross. Thanks for enjoying this music with me. Next, we'll hear a track featuring bassist Major Holly. Major Holly, originally from Detroit, and he started his career in the 40s with Oscar Peterson, Woody Herman, Ella Fitzgerald. He had a very prolific career, and he taught at the Berklee College of Music for a few years. You're going to hear him doing some singing in this. He's with pianist Jerry Wiggins. Jerry's playing the melody, and then Major Holly does this sort of scat thing while he plays. Slam Stewart did it as well, so listen for that. It kind of grows on you.

I told you it would grow on you. That's Major Holly playing bass and doing that vocal stuff in the middle there in the style of Slam Stewart. With him, Jerry Wiggins on piano, Ed Thigpen playing drums. The tune, There Will Never Be Another You. I'm Janie Lee Ross. Thanks so much for sharing jazz with me. And, you know, I just need to hear a little bit more of that Major Holly thing. So here's a little bit of him on Mack the Knife.

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Thad Jones' beautiful waltz, A Child is Born, played by pianist Herbie Hancock and Toots Thielemann playing harmonica. You're listening to Jazz. Here's a Duke Ellington tune from Gary Burton's record, Real Life Hits. This is Fleurette Africaine, or Little African Flower.

Fleurette Africaine, a tune composed by Duke Ellington, that is Little African Flower. From Real Life Hits, Gary Burton playing vibes with Makoto Ozone playing piano, also Steve Swallow on bass and Mike Hyman on drums. I'm Jana Lee Ross. Thank you so much for listening to Jazz with me. Now we'll hear three tunes written by Herbie Hancock.

That was a set of three Herbie Hancock tunes, finishing up with Herbie himself at the piano playing Manhattan Island. Before that, from a beautiful record called Finger Painting, the music of Herbie Hancock, a trio of Christian McBride on bass, Nicholas Payton on trumpet, and Mark Whitfield playing guitar. That was Herbie's tune, Speak Like a Child. We'll be hearing from Nicholas Payton a little later on this hour, so listen up for that great New Orleans trumpet from Nicholas Payton. Before Speak Like a Child, we heard Herbie in 1962 from Taken Off, his tune The Maze, with the fantastic rhythm section of Butch Warren on bass, Billy Higgins playing drums, and Herbie is joined by Dexter Gordon on tenor sax, Freddie Hubbard on trumpet. I'm Jana Lee Ross, and you're listening to Jazz.

A modern-day trip to the St. James Infirmary. The ending is still not good. That's from Gumbo Nuevo, a terrific record from trumpeter Nicholas Payton, where he gives updates of traditional New Orleans tunes. I'm Janie Lee Ross. You're listening to Jazz, and this is June Christie.

Taking a Fleetwood stroll with Jimmy McGriff on organ. He wrote that tune, and that's from his record called The Dream Team. And his dream team consists of Mel Brown on guitar, Bernard Purdy playing drums, two saxes played upon by Red Holloway and David Fathead Newman. Before that, we heard the ultra-smooth, ultra-cool June Christie singing Willow Weep For Me. I'm Jana Lee Ross. Thank you so much for listening to Jazz With Me. You can get in touch with us anytime by email. 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Let's finish up this hour with the vintage jazz guitar of Johnny Smith. This is

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From guitarist Henry Robinette's quartet and the album Jazz Standards, Volume 2, Then Again, a Thelonious Monk composition titled San Francisco Holiday, Worry Later. I'm John Hill, and that opens this hour of jazz for us. Glad to have you along.

the Peter Leach New Life Orchestra. The album is called New Life, and that was a song called Portrait of Sylvia, the Peter Leach New Life Orchestra, preceded by vocalist Alan Harris. Alan Harris's album is called Kate's Soul Food, and the song was Autumn Has Found You, with Gregoire Marais there on harmonica. And it was saxophonist Eric Alexander from his album Eric Alexander with Strings that opened the set with his tune Gently, David Hazeltine at the piano. It was bassist John Weber and Joe Farnsworth at the drum set. We're listening to jazz. I'm John Hill. From the Peter Leach New Jazz Orchestra, this is Monk's Circle.

That's keyboardist Antonio Adolfo from an album titled Hybrido, From Rio to Wayne Shorter. It's an album of Wayne Shorter compositions given a Brazilian twist by Antonio Adolfo and his band. That was the tune ESP, preceded by Christian McBride. Christian McBride with a tune called Milestones from the album For Jimmy, Wes, and Oliver. That is Jimmy Smith, Wes Montgomery, and Oliver Nelson. For Jimmy, Wes, and Oliver, the Christian McBride Big Band. And we began that set with Ella Fitzgerald singing the George and Ira Gershwin songbook, Who Cares?, the title of that tune with the Nelson Riddle Orchestra. I'm John Hill, and we're listening to jazz.

From an eponymously titled album for vocalist and guitarist Dori Caymmi. Dori Caymmi, one of the members of Brazil's first family of

vocalists and songwriters with a song there called Obsession. Don Grusin on keys, Carlos Vega was the drummer, Jimmy Johnson on bass, and Ladir de Oliveira on percussion. Preceded by keyboardist Cameron Graves. The album is called Seven. We heard the title tune with special guest saxophonist Kamasi Washington. Colin Cook was the guitarist, the drummer Mike Mitchell, and on bass Max Gerrell. Keyboardist Cameron Graves. And from bassist Leon Lee Dorsey, a tune called Rakin' and Scrapin', composed and featuring Harold Mabron at the piano, Mike Clark on drums. The album titled Thank You, Mr. Mabron, by bassist Leon Lee Dorsey. I'm John Hill. Thanks for joining me for Jazz This Hour. As always, it's my pleasure to have you along, and I'll see you later. Pianist Joe Sample with Tones for Ben, featuring saxophonist Charles Lloyd.

Bill Evans there on the electric piano, along with Toots Thielemans on harmonica from their album together titled Affinity. That was a tune titled Tomato Kiss with Mark Johnson on bass. Elliot Zygmunt was the drummer and Larry Schneider on saxophone. Bill Evans and Toots Thielemans. Preceding that, we heard from vocalist Rosanna Vitro from an album titled Listen Here that has been reissued. This album was originally released in October of 1984, and she felt it was time to reintroduce herself to a new generation of jazz fans. Rosanna Vitro, along with Kenny Barron at the piano, Buster Williams on bass, and Ben Riley on drums. Black Coffee, the title of the tune, with an all-star lineup. Arnett Cobb on saxophone on a few tracks on the album, as well as Dudera Dalfonseca on percussion on a couple of tracks as well. Rosanna Vitro, Listen Here. And we began with pianist Emmett Cohen from his album titled Future Stride. That was Dardanella. Emmett Cohen with Russell Hall on bass, and Kyle Poole was the drummer. I'm John Hill. We're listening to jazz.

That's vocalist Alan Harris. Alan Harris from his album titled Kate's Soul Food with a song titled I Grew Up or Kate's Place. Kate's Soul Food is a restaurant that his aunt ran that happened to be right behind the Apollo Theater, and all the luminaries from the Apollo would come back there to hang out, and he would absorb all those great musical influences. Vocalist Alan Harris from his album Kate's Soul Food. Preceded by music from The Gershwin Connection, music from keyboardist Dave Grusin, and the tune was Gershwin's Fascinating Rhythm, Gary Burton on vibes, John Patitucci on bass, Dave Weckl on drums. And we began that set with music from the Peter Leach New Life Orchestra from an album simply titled New Life. That tune was Penumbra, the Peter Leach New Life Orchestra. New life, in Peter's case, is life as an arranger and composer, as he is no longer able to play his instrument. This is his next act, so to speak. Peter Leach, New Life Orchestra. New Life, the name of the album. I'm John Hill. We're listening to jazz.

Inutile Paisaje, or Useless Landscape, the name of that Carlos Jobim tune in English, featuring Elise Regina vocally along with Antonio Carlos Jobim, and the pianist was Cesar Camargo Mariano, comes from an album titled Antonio Carlos Jobim's Finest Hour, a collection.

prior to that, we heard from guitarist Dave Stryker from his album Baker's Circle with the tune Love Dance, McClintie Hunter on drums, and Jared Gold on organ. And it was David Sanborn starting that set with his song Lisa from the album Hideaway, David Sanborn, circa 1980. I'm John Hill. Thanks for joining me again for another hour of jazz. I'll see you later. My Man's Gone Now from Herbie Hancock's Gershwin's World.

That's music from bassist Brandy Disterheft and her trio. Brandy Disterheft, the album is called Surfboard, the tune On Broadway, with Portino on drums and Klaus Mueller at the piano, preceded by percussionist, drummer, Joe Chambers. Joe Chambers from an album titled Samba de Maracatu, and the tune You and the Night and the Music, with Steve Haynes on bass and Brad Merritt at the piano. And we began that set with saxophonist Phil Woods, along with Brian Lynch on trumpet, Bill Charlap at the piano. Steve Gilmore was the bassist, Bill Goodwin on drums, with a tune from an album titled This Is How I Feel About Quincy. All of the music written by Quincy Jones, and that was Quincy's Stockholm Sweetening to start that set. I'm John Hill, and we're listening to jazz. From a disc titled The New Phil Woods Album, this is called Gene.

Two big bands in that set, both of them featuring bassist Christian McBride, one of them led by bassist Christian McBride. We just heard Down by the Riverside from the Christian McBride Big Band from an album titled For Jimmy, Wes, and Oliver. That's Smith, Montgomery, and Nelson, respectively. Down by the Riverside with Mark Whitfield on guitar, Joey DeFrancesco on organ, and Quincy Phillips on drums, along with a great horn section. And speaking of a great horn section, we heard Christian McBride featured with the Airmen of Note from an album titled 2020 Jazz Heritage Series. That was a Christian McBride composition titled Getting to It, featuring Major Sergeant Jeff Reeser there on guitar. Getting to It from the Airmen of Note, the United States Air Force Band, opening the set. We're listening to jazz.

Music from an album by bassist Buster Williams titled Crystal Reflections, featuring the vibes of Roy Ayers on a Roy Ayers tune called Vibrations, with Kenny Barron at the piano and Billy Hart on drums. We also heard vibist Roy Ayers starting the set with the title track from his album Everybody Loves the Sunshine. I'm John Hill. Thanks for joining me for this hour of jazz. I'll see you later.

0: Thank you.
1: Melvin Williams, would y'all give him a hand, ladies and gentlemen?
2: Let me see the hands that know you've been blessed.

time, reflect back on yesteryear. We never ended the service without having a family prayer. Now we're in so big a hurry. The preacher preaches. He calls for an offering of consecration. And we speed out of the door, back into our situations, back into our difficulties. But you don't ever want to leave the house of God without the blessing of God being invoked upon you. His presence is here right now. Oh, bless the name of Jesus. God, I want to thank you. I want to thank you for the hundreds who are present here in Temple of Deliverance. I want to thank you for the hundreds of thousands that will receive this project, singing the old time way. But oh God, I want you to anoint the songs, but I want you to anoint this prayer. Glory to God. Somebody that is behind the prison bars, they are incarcerated in the city, the county, the state, or the federal institution. But I know that you can send your word. You can break the shackles. You can rebuke the hand of the enemy. Somebody, oh God, is lying upon their hospital bed. Somebody is at home, confined to their bed of affliction. But we know that you are Jehovah Rapha.

0: God set you free. 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Hallelujah. Oh. From the crown of your head to the sole of your feet, I command you to be healed. I command your mind to be regulated. God, heal the mind. Heal the mind. Regulate the mind. The minds of your people that's being affected by the enemy. Cast down imagination. Cast down everything that opposes your presence in the name of Jesus, and let your glory be revealed. Thank you, thank you, thank you, thank you. Oh, somebody ought to just give him some praise.
1: Oh my God, somebody should give him praise this morning. Yeah, yeah. Oh, thank you, Lord.
0: Yeah, yeah, yeah, yeah, yeah.
1: Yeah, yeah, yeah, yeah. Yeah, yeah. Oh, my, my, my, my. I love it.
0: Thank you, Lord. Thank you, Lord. Thank you, Lord.
1: Thank you, Jesus. Thank you for your blessing, Lord. Thank you, Lord. Yeah, yeah. Oh, thank you, Lord. Glory, glory, glory, glory. Yeah, yeah. 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I'm your host this morning, Sister Carolyn Pettivore-Royals. Where's the love and the affirmation to you? Let's continue with great sounds of the late, late Jane Cleveland. God has smiled on me. I love

God has smiled on me. He has been good to me, and he is still good to me. Call a neighbor or a friend to let them know the Hallelujah Praise the Lord's care. Lord, pay the rails. And know what I always do, always welcome you into Hallelujah Praise family. I invite you into the Hallelujah Praise family and say, why, Sister Carolyn, to be on that great big umbrella love. The agape love of God is loving there for me and to you. I pray that God will rain down blessings upon you this morning, even though it's drizzling the rain on the outside. It's sunshine on inside of me. How about that? I just love it. Let's continue great inspiring gospel music. Just heard the sound of the late, come on, Carolyn, get it together. James Cleveland, the song titled, God Has Smiled on Me. And he's smiling right now on you all right now. Because God loves y'all. He loves all of us. Let's continue with the sounds of Darryl McFadden and the Disciples. The song titled, Thank You. Thank You, Lord. Thank You.

Oh, my, my, my. I thank you, Lord. And I'm sending out to the Union Grove Mail Course this morning. They sang that song so very well, and I just love it. It's 6:29 on this beautiful Sunday morning. Today is Sunday, October 4th, 2026. Do me a favor, call a neighbor, a friend, let them know how your praises go on. Sister Carolyn Pettifor Riles. Let's continue great inspiring gospel music right here on WNCU 90.7 FM, streaming online, WNCU.org, and WNCU, the Triangle on the Station with Jazz and more. More is Hallelujah Praise right now with the sounds of the Canton Spiritual, the song title. No, I'm sorry. The late Lee Williams and the Spiritual QCs, I can't give up now.

Somebody tell him thank you. Somebody else tell him thank you. Now those that know God done something for you, tell him thank you. Now those that know he brought you over something, tell him thank you. All of you that know he pulled you through something, tell him thank you.

How many left home this evening? Coming to this place, looking to be blessed. How many showing up came looking to be blessed? Well, how many know that the blesser is already here?

All right, that's the sounds of the late great Kelly. I know it was Jesus. Oh, my sweet Jesus.

somebody touch me. And I know it was Jesus. That's the sound of the late Greg Kelly. I know it was Jesus. Somebody touched me. You know what? I'm so glad he touched me this morning, woke me up this morning, early this morning. How about that? Okay. I love it. 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Sister Carolyn Pettipore, right here on WNCU 90.7 FM, streaming online, WNCU.org, WNCU, the triangle only station for jazz and more. And more is How Do You Pray? Sister Carolyn Pettipore, right? And my word of inspiration for you this morning goes like this. One day, a man was crossing a bridge in life, but was scared. So he turned and asked God, "Can I hold your hand so I may not fall?" God said, "No, my child, I'll hold your hand." He asked, "What's the difference?" God replied, "If you hold my hand and something happens, you might let go. But if I hold your hand, no matter what happens, I will never let you go. May the Lord hold your hand tightly in all your ways." Oh, praise the Lord this morning. Good morning to all my How Do You Pray family. We'll let you know that I do love you. God bless you all this morning. And thank you for allowing us to come to your home every Sunday morning. In your home, in your cars, on your job, in the hospital, where you may be. If you guys locked in, we are right there with you because we care about you. Good morning to Sister Pauline Barbie, Northern Norham, Melvin, Andrew Reed, Carol Day, Mother Joyce Reed, Raymond Charles, all y'all good people on the sound of my voice. Good morning to Brother Andrew Thorpe. It was so nice to see you yesterday, Brother Andrew. God bless you. 6:42, let's continue great inspiring gospel music. Sounds of the Sensation of Nightingales. I think. Well, just a little different here, okay? Okay, another selection by Greg Kelly. How about that? Another selection by him. Take a listen.

you know, you have to be able.

I want to be just like him. Oh my God, I didn't, that was a late Greg Kelly and the late Howard Slim Hunt. They are singing together right there. It's 6:50.

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WNCU, the Triangle's only station for jazz and more is gospel on Sunday morning. I'm Sister Carolyn Pettifor Riles, number one, Carol number one. And Carol number two is Millicent Carolyn Satterfield. She has Close to Thee. She'll be here today from 11 to 2. And I'm here till 11 o'clock today. And it's kind of chilly outside, about 59 degrees on the outside, drizzling raining out there. And they said to the highs today, going to be about around 68 degrees on today. But it will be raining today, so get your umbrellas out and do what you need to do to keep dry, to stay dry. Okay, how about that? I was at the Durham, we were downtown, the Central Park Fest. Durham, at the Central, jazz playlist on Friday night downtown Durham. We had that jazz concert down there, and I was there with all the other radio announcers down there on Foster Street. And, I met a young man, I call him a young man, named Brother Garland. I hope that you're listening. You're always listening as you drive to work. So good morning to you, Brother Garland. I enjoyed talking to you on Friday night. And I'm going to play that song. I'm going to play a song for you by the late Willie Neal Johnson in the Gossip Keynotes. I don't know if the one that you like, but that's all I have for right now, okay? The song title.

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that to say under the late Willie Banks. And Willie Neil Johnson. Okay. The late Willie Neil Johnson in the Gossip Key notes, that's my son hanging on the cross. And after Brother Garland, the young man I met at the Durham Central Park on Friday night. I got it right now, the Durham Central Park, that played this concert. It is 7:01, 59 degrees on the outside. Let's continue with great inspiring gospel music right here on WNCU 90.7 FM. 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The sounds of the Hesperus Brothers, out of Rougemount, North Carolina. The song titled, God Will Work Things Out For You.

Let the sale of the Hess Pastor Brothers out of Rosemount, North Carolina. God will work it out for you. He will work things out for you. Well, it's in the program today after all the sick and shut in everywhere. All the bereaved families out there, I know you're going through something. And those who can have no trials and tribulation, God bless you on this beautiful Sunday morning. Let's continue with sounds of Pastor Tim Rogers and the fellows. No turning back.

That's a stand on the path of Tim Rogers and the Fellows. Ain't no turning back. I love it. 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WNCU, the Triangle on the station for jazz and more. Let me let y'all know something. Now, coming up October 18th and the 25th, well, the campaign, we have Fall Fest campaign coming up anyway. But I want to let you know, October 18th and 25th, will be the gospel campaign day, and I will have Brother Larry Downey with me and Brother Country Boy, you listening? So, in other words, during that time, I hope the whole time the campaign goes on, that you all will be prepared to support us and to donate. So, we want to do great on Sunday morning, 18th and 25th. So, hey, get prepared and let's have an overflow. An overflow in donation. Am I right? Helping somebody. Look, y'all, come up at 10 o'clock. I will be interviewing Brother Pastor John P. Key at 10 o'clock. So right now, he will be in Durham on October 17th at the Hillside High School Auditorium, located 3727 Fedfield Street here in Durham, North Carolina. White Rock Baptist Church celebrating 160 years of being here as a church. How about that? I love it. Let's continue with great inspiring gospel music with the sounds of Brother John P. Key. The song titled, There's Been a Change.

that the sound of Pastor John P. Key. I'll be interviewing him this morning at 10 o'clock. And I hope that you stay tuned. Don't you dare turn that down, because we want you to listen. He'll be interviewing, I'll be interviewing him at 10, and Minister Carolyn Satterfield will interview him at 1. So, you know, we got some good stuff going on here in 90.7 FM, WNCU, the Triangle Station for Jazz and More. 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It's 59 degrees on the outside. It's drizzling rain out there. But, you know, if you're out there driving around, riding around, whatever you're doing, just enjoy, but be careful out there, okay? I love it. I love my Hallelujah Praise family. And thank you so much for listening to WNCU. Yes, I had a busy week. I was at the Durham Central Park on Friday night, and we had a lot of people out there at Durham Central Park, and we got a lot of listeners. You know, we are so diverse. I know I love by WNCU. We are so diverse. And people come up to us and say, I listen to you on Sunday morning. They listen to both of the shows, Hallelujah Praise and Closer to Thee. So we got a lot of listeners, and it's a blessing to see those people out there just to say hello and how you doing. And then that was Friday night, Saturday. What did I do? I don't know. There's so much going on. yesterday was Saturday, right? Okay, Carol, get it together. I went to a wedding yesterday. All right. Deacon Charles and Deacon Marshall. They are husband and wives. Deacon Charles Thorpe and Sister Marshall Thorpe. They are Muslim Mrs. Charles and Marcia Thorpe. How about that? It was a great wedding yesterday. I enjoyed myself. It was beautiful. The food was delicious. And congratulations to y'all. Hope to see y'all soon. Okay? All right. Muslim Mrs. Charles and Marcia Thorpe. I got it right. Okay. Let's continue. Great inspiring gospel music. The sounds of the late George Deacon and the Disciples, the song titled I Am Blessed. Take a listen and enjoy.

Oh, my, I am blessed. Are you blessed this morning? That's the sound of the late George Dickens and the Disciples. I am blessed. I'm going to play one more selection by them. The song titled Nobody But You by the late George Dickens and the Gospel Disciples. Nobody But You, Lord, coming up next. How about that?

0: that the sound of the late George Deacon and the disciples, nobody but you, Lord, nobody but you. 7:32 on this beautiful Sunday morning gospel right here on WNCU, the triangle on the station for jazz and more. More is Hallelujah Praise. Sister Carolyn Pettifor Royals was love in the air from me to you. I want to remind you of this right here. 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And I'll be right back after this.
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0: All right, 7:34, 59 degrees on the outside. Now, coming up at 10 o'clock, I will be interviewing Pastor John P. Key, because he's going to be here on Sunday, October 17th, at the Hillside High School Auditorium, located 3727 Fayetteville Street here in Durham, North Carolina. White Rock Baptist Church celebrating 160 years of faith and community. So we'll be talking more about that. Just remember, at 10 o'clock, I'll be interviewing Pastor John P. Key. All right, let's continue. We'll get great inspiring gospel music. The sounds of the Pilgrim Jubilees, the song titled Hand in Hand.

That's the sound of the Pickle Jubilees. On my way home, we need to get together, get unified. Old people say, get old, I'm old myself, get unified. Bring us a unity, hand in hand. Join hand in hand one another. I just love it. It's 7:39 on this beautiful Sunday morning. God is good all the time. Somebody say, yeah, God is good, right? All the time. God is good. That's right. That's right. I got you. Okay, let's continue. Great inspiring gospel music. The sounds of the gospel legend. The song titled, It's All Right. Take a listen and enjoy.

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0: 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Right. 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
0: And before that, heard the sound of the gospel legend, It's All Right. 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I'm your host this morning, Sister Carolyn Pettiford Royals. What is love and air for me to you? You know what I always do, don't you? I always welcome you into the Hallelujah Praise family. I invite you into the Hallelujah Praise family for Sister Carolyn to be on the grand big umbrella love, the agape love of God. It's love and air for me to you. May God rain down blessing upon you this morning. And to my Hallelujah Praise family, I want to let you know I still love you. How about that? Hallelujah! The Texas boys, I still love you.

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Other performances include Kimberly Michelle with host Tim Shropshire. 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

That's the sound of Little David in the Bells of Joy, featuring George Dean. The song titled Let Your Light Shine. It's 8:04 on this beautiful Sunday morning. Do me a favor, call a neighbor or friend. Let them know the hallelujah praises on Sister Care, Lone Peter for Royals, because love is flowing all over the airways. Can you feel the love? Can you feel the love? Yes, you can. Okay. All right, let's continue great inspiring gospel music. Let's stay on Anthony Adams and the Confirmation. Trouble don't last always.

Oh, my. Trouble don't last always. That's the sound of Anthony Adams and Confirmation. It's 9 minutes past 8:09 on this beautiful Sunday morning. Today is October 4th, 2026. The day of the Lord. It's a blessed day already. It's about 60 degrees on the outside. It's cloudy out there. So if you're out there, just be careful, but enjoy your Sunday. How about that? Oh, my God. Good morning to my husband, Fred Riles, and my brother, Dolphin Pettifor, who's in the hospital. Y'all keep our family in prayer. We need prayer, okay? But you know what? Even though troubles are, even though we got troubles in our lives, but if you got the joy of the Lord, which the joy of the Lord is our strength, we can continue to make it. Am I right? Help me, somebody. Then you know what I'm going to do? 8:30. 8:30, I'm going to do that song, that statement called You Can't Make Me Doubt Him. You can't make me doubt the Lord because I know all about Him. So if you are about ready at 8:31, 8:32, you can call me and let me know that you cannot make me doubt the Lord. How about that? Let's continue great inspiring gospel music. The sounds of the new Joelette singers out of Roxborough. Yours truly on lead. The song titled Faith, Hope, and Charity.

All right, that was two in a row by yours truly. The song titled When Your Burdens Get Real Heavy, and Faith, Hope, and Charity. Once again, good morning to Ms. William McClary. Good morning to you. Hope that you're listening. And good morning to Sis Liz Hughes and Shirley Paylor. God bless you. It's 8:18 on this beautiful Sunday morning. Today is Sunday, October 4th, 2026. And at 10 o'clock, I'll be interviewing Pastor John P. Key of New Life Church out of Charlotte, North Carolina. He'll be here. He'll be in Durham October 17th at the Hillside High School Auditorium, where the White Rock Baptist Church is celebrating 160 years of faith and community. So I'll be asking you to stay tuned for the interview. How about that? Let's continue great inspiring gospel music. The sounds of John P. Key, you'll welcome me.

guest, Pastor John P. King. He'll welcome me. Yeah! Welcome me.

0: All right, he'll be here in Durham, North Carolina on October 17th at 5 o'clock at the Hillside High School Auditorium, 3727 Fayetteville Street here in Durham, North Carolina, where it's White Rock Baptist Church celebrating 160 years of faith and community. So don't want to miss that concert. It's going to be wonderful. I'm going to try to get there myself. Okay. It's 8:24. Let's continue great inspiring gospel music. The late Megan Ingram and the Ingramettes. The song titled When Jesus Come. All right. Take a listen and enjoy. When Jesus Come.
1: Oh, I tell you, I'm excited about Jesus. Yes. Everybody is so pretty and happy, and ain't nobody looking funny. I'm just as happy as I can be. Ready again, mama.
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0: That is showing us old school, right?
1: I love it.
0: Everything's gonna be all right. That's the sound of the late Mac Ingram and the Ingramettes. Song titled When Jesus Come. No problem. All right.
1: Thank you, Jesus.
0: 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Moore's Hallelujah Praise on every Sunday morning from 6 a.m. to 11 o'clock, trying to spread the love of God all over the universe. Am I right? That's right. Spreading the love of God all over the universe. It's love in my heart for you, you, and you. Okay, because the joy of the Lord is my strength. 8:30, be right back after this.
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0: 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And more is Hallelujah Praise. I want to thank Pastor Reverend Tammy Petty for Anointed Truth for coming in last Sunday. You did a fine job, young lady. I'm so glad you were a cousin, okay? And you my little God niece. I just love you so much. And thank you for coming by last Sunday, blessing our heart with that inspiration word on last Sunday. We're still getting calls from that, okay? Now, are y'all ready for to witness with me, knowing that you cannot doubt the Lord because you know all about Him? Do I have anybody out there want to call me up right now and let me know? We are witnesses together that you can't make me doubt Him, because I know too much about Him. Hallelujah, praise on fire. Now 919-560-9628.

Reverend Lawrence Green said you can't make her dad them. She knows too much about them. Reverend Lawrence Green. And that's conclude my segment. You can't make me dad them. Doubt him. You know, we know too much about him. That's conclude my segment. Thank y'all for being a part of the Hallelujah Praise family.

0: 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And thank y'all for calling and for being a part of that witness for You Can't Doubt Him. I know too much about him. That segment right there. I'm telling you, we need just to continue to trust God. Am I right? Let's continue with great inspiring gospel music. Just saying, I'm going to do a prayer right now, okay? By the late Dr. W.T. Bigelow.
1: Our Father and our God, the giver of all good and perfect gifts, once again, you have spared a few of your children to see the breaking of another day, a day that we have never seen before. You have been kind enough, our Father God, to send down an angel to stand by our bedsides throughout the night, kept watch on this old heartbeat of ours, and kept our blood running warm in our veins. Then touched us this morning with your finger of love and started us out on another day's journey. My Lord, as we come today, we cannot brag about our goodness. We cannot brag about how righteous we have lived. Yet we cannot complain, my Father God, for thou hast been so good to us. Lord, as we come today, we pray that thou wouldest just lend a listening ear to the prayers of thy servants this morning. Lord, we pray today that you would accept our humble gratitude. Search our deceitful hearts, for we know that somewhere along the way we have engaged in conversations that are not worthy of your children. Somewhere along the way we've gone wrong, we've done wrong, we've gotten out of the pathway of duty. But Lord God, my Master, thou hast said in thy word that if we pray and call upon your holy and righteous name and confess our sin, that you would be just to forgive us. Blot them out today, my Lord. Cast them in yonder sea of forgetfulness, where they'll sink there somehow and dissolve and be washed on out into the seas of infinity, never to rise and trouble your children in this world, nor condemn us at yonder judgment bar. My God, we come this morning, we pray that thou wouldest bless the sick and afflicted everywhere. Walk down the aisles of hospitals and down the hallways of institutions of suffering throughout the land. We pray, my God, that you will somehow lay your hand upon those whose fevers are running high, those who cannot turn over this morning for aching muscles, those, my Father God, whose blood have gone too high and whose hearts are out of rhythm. Lord God, somehow in some way we pray that thou wouldest visit those who are afflicted today. Stand by the bedside of the old folk in rest homes throughout the land today. Let them know that old Christians never die, that they just sleep away in thee. Bless those who are in orphan homes throughout the land. Bless the man on his job this morning who cannot see his way out of his economic condition. Bless the young woman today who rises with a dark cloud of despair hanging over her life. Let her know, my Father God, that all things are possible if she will only believe today. And, oh God, when we've done what you told us to do, we pray that we'll hear your welcome voice in the end of this life saying, well done, thou good and faithful servant. Come on in and enjoy the glories of thy Lord. These and all of the blessings we ask in Jesus' precious name. Amen.
0: And that prayer by the late Dr. W.T. Bigelow. I want to say a good morning, especially good morning to my godson, G.P. Campbell, and your beautiful wife. Good morning to you. But, you know, I was thinking the other day, y'all, you know, like, life is strange. Life is really interesting. It's funny. You know, I've been here going on 29 years here, and I've been, you know, you get used to your audience, right? People call you every Sunday morning, the same person call you every Sunday morning, and then life started changing. Life started changing, and then the phone calls start getting distant, you know. They continue to taper off, and it keep tapering off. The phone call keep tapering off and tapering off. And then one day, there's no more phone calls. It hurts because when you get involved, when you love somebody, I love my Hallelujah Praise family. I love my family too. When you know they've been there for you all the time, and one day you wake up, And they not there. Oh, my sweet Jesus. It put pain in your heart. But you realize life still goes. You got to go on. The pain is there. You're hurt. You're brokenhearted. But life still goes on because we're still living. And God still lives inside of us. I don't know who I'm talking to this morning. But that way I feel sometimes, you know, like... Sometimes it gets a little hard sometimes when you're so used to them phone calls coming and they don't come no more. Jesus, help me, Holy Ghost. Let's continue great, inspiring gospel music. Sound Elise Norton and the Brown Singers. Promises of God, though. Promises of God. Promises of God. Yay and nay.

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1: 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So don't you dare turn that dial and stay, keep us locked in all the time. Mills of Carolyn Salisbury will interview him at 1 o'clock. I'm doing it at 10. 8:55, let's continue with the sound of John P. Key, the song titled Jesus Rail.

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1: 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Yeah! Douglas!

0: Oh, my, my, my. I'm still here. I want to send that shout out to my pastor, Pastor Robbie Bynum of the Young Chapel Baptist Church in Roxboro, North Carolina. I know you love that song, and I love it, too. I mean, the heartaches and trials and tribulations, we're still here. I'm telling you, God is good. The power of God, he will definitely keep you in his care and his love and his bosom. God is good, y'all. God is good. 6 minutes past nine. Let's continue great inspiring gospel music. The sounds of Kirk Franklin said, do you want to be happy? Do you want to be happy? I want to say, I'm thinking about those who are incarcerated right now. You know, I pray to God that we just give you some peace. And those in the nursing home and the rest home, that God would give you some peace, because you cannot, you're immobile, immobile. And some are mobile, but you know what? But God got you. I want to be happy.
1: The truth can hurt you.
0: It sure can.
1: Or the truth can change you.
0: That's right.
1: What will truth do to you?
0: Lord, have mercy.

Oh, my sweet Jesus, God is able, y'all, He's able to carry us through. Good morning to Reverend Derek Pettiford and your beautiful wife, Tabitha. Good morning to Reverend Dwight Wilkerson. Good morning to you also. And good morning to Rayvon Farrington. Thank you for calling me last night. Reminding me of this particular song coming up next. The song titled, You Are My Shining Star by Reverend E. Rivers. Rayvon Farrington in Florida. So he listened online and he downloaded the WNCU.org. He listening right now. Good morning to Brother Rayvon Farrington. You are my shining star.

That's the sounds of Reverend E. Rivers and the Mississippi Midget. The song titled You Are My Shining Star. And before that, you heard the song titled God Is Able. That's artist name is Tim Tillman and the New Generation. All right. It's 9:21 and I want to say good morning to my Hallelujah Praise family. Thank you for being a part of WNCU family. And hope that you are enjoying the program. Just come, like I said, coming up at 10 o'clock, we will be interviewing Pastor John P. Key. He will be here on October 17, 2026. Okay, that's on a Saturday, October 17, at the Hillside High School Auditorium, 3727 Fayetteville Street here in Durham, North Carolina. And White Rock Baptist Church is celebrating 160 years of faith and community. So make sure you get to that concert. Someone called me, asked me about the tickets. They said go online for tickets. And you're like, I'm going to say this. People old like me, you don't know much about computers. You don't know how to go online and do it. Someone called me about that. They said, I'm old. I can't do that. So, you know, what you do with people old like me and other people? So they say go online and get the tickets. So anyway, you do what you have to do to get the tickets. Hope that you get the tickets. All right. It's 9:22. Okay, y'all got me laughing up in here. Let's continue great inspiring gospel music right here on WNCU, the Triangle, only station for jazz and more. More is Hallelujah Praise. Oh, God is so good. The William Brothers.

0: That sounds of the William Brothers, a song titled So Good to Me. He is good to me. I want to say good morning to Debbie and Ernest Timmons. I know you celebrated your anniversary last weekend, right? 29 years. Okay, happy anniversary to you. Good morning to my goddaughter, Plummy Lipscomb. God bless you too, young lady. Good morning to you. And once again, congratulations to Mrs. Charles and Marsha Thorpe. You got married yesterday. Congratulations to y'all. And I'll be right back after this.
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0: 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Let's continue great inspiring gospel music right here. The sounds of Roaring Revelation, I Still Got Joy.

0: I don't want my daddy to be a well-known preacher and I still ignore him and God and still die and go to hell.
1: Ooh, Jesus.
0: There's a song I want to sing and I'm singing it for me. And the song says these words.

0: what it is. And if you want him to do it for you on this night, let me see you wave your hands.
1: Thank you, Jesus.

Oh, my, my, my. Oh, my Lord Jesus, don't pass me by. I'm just a little child, Lord. I need you to hold my hand. Just don't leave me, Lord Jesus. Don't pass me by. Because I don't know what I'd do to have you in my life. Please don't pass me by. 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WNCU, the Triangle, on the station for jazz and more. That was two in a row by Roy and Revelation. Pass me not. And I still got joy. Let's continue great inspiring gospel music. Now come up at 10 o'clock. We're going to have the interview with Pastor John P. Key. So you want to miss that interview at 10. Then we're going to do it again at 1 with Mr. Carolyn Satterfield. So hey, keep us locked in all the time. I will advise you all to really please keep us locked in to WNCU 24 hours a day and 7 days a week. We got so many great genres out there. R&B, soul, reggae, jazz and gospel. Oh, you just can't. You can't get this particular music anywhere in the country, but right here on WNCU 90.7 FM. And we are broadcasting live from the campus of NC Central University, the home of the Eagles. You can't get no better than that, y'all. WNCU, the triangle on the station for jazz and more. And more gospel right now. And with the sounds of Pastor Tim Rogers, the song titled "The Lord Will Make a Way Somehow." He is the how. He is the way. Am I right? Helping somebody.

if you're out there knowing that the Lord will make a way somehow. Sister Brenda Lassiter, he'll make a way for you. Kiki, he'll make a way for you. And Sister Dorothy Smith out of Leesburg, North Carolina, God will make a way for you too. I love it. I want to say, good morning to Pastor Steve Hargrove. I want to say you did a fine job yesterday at the wedding, and I love your tone. And God bless you, Pastor Steve Hargrove. And hope to see you up here one Sunday up here at the radio station. Okay. And, you know, I talked to you yesterday. God bless you. I knew you're listening. Okay. 9:47 on this beautiful Sunday morning. It's cloudy out there today. But it's all right. It's cloudy, but it's nice. About 60 degrees out there. The weatherman says drizzling, raining, but, you know, it's okay. We're alive and well. Am I right? How today? About 60 degrees on today. And if you are in Roxboro today at 4 o'clock, I'll be at the First Baptist Church in Roxboro, where the pastor is Pastor Stokes, I believe it is. And if you aren't doing anything, come by and say hello to me. I'll be there at 4 o'clock. First Baptist Church in Roxboro, North Carolina. So we're going to have a great time today for a concert. 9:47, let's continue great inspiring gospel music. The sounds of Reverend Robert Lunsford out of Roxboro, North Carolina. The song titled Leaning and Depending on You.

The devil thought he had me, but God said, I'll never leave you, and I'll never forsake you.

That's Reverend Robert Lunsford out of Roxborough, North Carolina. The song titled Leaning and Dependent on You. It's 9:53. Let's continue great inspiring gospel music. The sound of the Swanee Quintet, the song titled Stumble and Fall.

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1: And don't forget, come up at 10 o'clock, we will be interviewing Pastor John P. Key. So don't you dare turn that dial. Keep us locked in. But right now, so I'm going to play a selection by him, Jesus Real by Pastor John P. Key.

Yeah.

0: head over. Fast beat the path. Keep complete.
1: I'm doing just fine.
0: I'm all right. Got this fluid on my knee. Look at him. What time is your service?
1: Our service starts at 12 o'clock.
0: And 12 o'clock?
1: Yes, ma'am.
0: The service don't start at 11 o'clock. Well, why the service start so late?
1: Well, we used to start at 1 o'clock. When we first started having our services, we were at
0: I
1: the
0: I ain't ask you all that. I did not ask you all that. Well, listen here. Do y'all sing the old gospel music?
1: Yes, ma'am.
0: Like the Mighty Clive. You know that, Pastor Keith?
1: Yes, ma'am.
0: Willie Williams. You know Willie lived around there by Bessie Mayden. Boy, that boy know he could sing until he started getting on them old drugs and things.
1: Yes, ma'am.
0: Do y'all sing all that old boo-boo-boo-boo-boo-boo-boo-boo-boo-boo-boo-boo-boo-boo-boo-boo-boo-boo-boo-boo-boo-boo-boo-boo-boo-boo-boo-boo-boo-boo-boo-boo-boo-boo-boo-boo-boo-boo-boo-boo-boo-boo-boo-boo-boo-boo-boo-boo-boo-boo-boo-boo-boo-boo-boo-boo-boo-boo-boo-boo-boo-boo-boo-boo-boo-boo-boo-boo-boo-boo-boo-boo-boo-boo-boo-boo-boo-boo-boo-boo-boo-boo-boo-boo-boo-boo-boo-boo-boo-boo-boo-boo-boo-boo-boo-boo-boo-boo-boo-boo-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
1: have a praise and worship team. We have the Mass Choir, New Life Sings, the church.
0: I ain't ask y'all that. I did not ask y'all that. Pastor Keith, I got one more question.
1: Yes, ma'am.
0: Do y'all have van service? Come around where you go around to the folks' house and blow the horn and pick up the members. And do y'all have a step for the big one? Big Bessie Mania. Because sometimes you can't get some of the members in there.

0: He'll welcome me. This morning, I'm going to be interviewing him right here on 90.7 FM WNCU, the Triangle Only Station for Jazz and More. I'm your host, Sister Carolyn Pettiford Ryles. Now, I have Brother John P. Key on the line. And my first question is, I understand you have a new project. Am I right?
1: I do. After we finished the Stellar Awards performance, Kurt Franklin ran on the stage, and we started Jesus Is Real, and it was amazing. So we released that whole performance this week.
0: All right. Now, tell us about you writing this song, Jesus Is Real. Tell me about that.
1: Jesus Is Real was not written for me. I actually wrote it for Hezekiah Walker 40 years ago, 43 years ago. And he asked me to go in the studio and do the lead vocal. So I went back in the studio, did the lead vocal. And I knew then I was not sending that song in New York. So yeah, that was one of my greatest. And I sing it all over the country. And I apologize to him for taking it back.
0: All right. Now, the P in John. Is P meaningful? Stand for what?
1: Let me say this. The record company years ago found out that was my middle name. So that's where that Prince of Gospel comes from. I don't play into it too much, but that's really my name.
0: All right. Now, how about your grandmother? How important is your grandmother to you and your music?
1: Wow, you're touching the string right there. She was my baby. And yeah. I would record a record. I would come home and play it in front of her, and whatever she double clapped on, that was going to be the hit.
0: Oh, my God. Now, how many Stellar Awards, okay, do you have?
1: It was real good. I had so many Stellars that, to tell you the truth, I had stopped going. I was good. I wanted to move out of the way for other people to win. And but this year I had to be here. They were in my hometown in Charlotte. And about 2.5 years ago, I almost died. I was on the table. I contracted a disease.
0: Oh my God!
1: Called necrotizing fasciitis. Mm. And God healed my body, but Jesus. The gospel community really checked for me when I was down. Mm. So I saw it as an opportunity for me to nationally tell pastors, bishops, artists, everybody, thank you for praying for me. So thank that was God. The real reason I was excited, and I got a chance to do just that.
0: All right. You have a church that you pastor in Charlotte. Am I right?
1: Yes, I've been pastoring now for almost 31 years. Okay. And we have a very large church right here in the heart of the city. New Life Fellowship Center, and I love it. I love it more than you could ever imagine.
0: Mm. How does pastoring and singing all blend in for you?
1: I think they work real good. I've got a good infrastructure. I've got an amazing church, and the singing just comes naturally. I don't do a lot of practicing or rehearsing. I just do what God's commanded me to do. But the church respects that I still go out every now and then. And I respect them. I love being home. So if I'm in China on Saturday, back at that church on Sunday.
0: Now, you mix contemporary and traditional music together. Am I right?
1: Absolutely. I try to be relevant to my audience. And it really works in this day and time with me being in the industry over 45 years to know that the arenas are still filled, the churches are filled, the stages, the concerts, and people love it. Some love the contemporary and some love the tradition.
0: All right. Then you have a wife and a child.
1: Yes, I have a whole lot of kids. And my wife owns a business here in town, and yeah, we just love these kids. They're growing up now. I got three girls. We got three girls in college. So, yeah, it's a different animal these days.
0: I can imagine. What do you know NCCU.
1: I won my first competition. I was 14 years old, walked off the street and walked into B&D Duke and sang at the piano and won my first gospel award, I guess.
0: What?
1: Yes, it was a part of my family. My mother graduated from there. My sister Georgetta worked in registration for years. And my brother Al was the drum major in 1970.
0: All right, this concludes my interview with Pastor John P. Key. Just remember now, October 17th at 5 o'clock, all road heads to Hillside High School Auditorium here in Durham, 3727 Fayetteville Street here in Durham, North Carolina. White Rock Baptist Church is celebrating 160 years of faith and community. And Kimberly Michelle will be there, and the comedian Tim Schaffbar be there. Doors open at 4 o'clock and the concert starts at 5. Now, for tickets, you can go, tickets available on Eventbrite or WNCU.org. And that's conclude my interview with John P. Key. 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
1: How you doing, sugar?
2: I'm doing just fine.
1: I'm all right. Got this fluid on my knee. Look at him. What time is your service?
2: Our service starts at 12 o'clock.
1: At 12 o'clock?
2: Yes, ma'am.
1: The service don't start at 11 o'clock. Well, why does service start so late?
2: Well, we used to start at 1 o'clock. When we first started having our services, we were at
1: the hotel. I ain't ask you all that. I did not ask you all that. Well, listen here. Do y'all sing the old gospel music?
2: Yes, ma'am.
1: Like the Mighty Clive. You know that, Pastor Key?
2: Yes, ma'am.
1: Willie Williams. You know Willie lived around there by Bessie Mania. Boy, that boy know he could sing till he started getting on them old drugs and things.
2: Yes, ma'am.
1: Do y'all sing all that old boo-boo-boo-boo-boo-boo-boo-boo-boo-boo-boo-boo-boo-boo-boo-boo-boo-boo-boo-boo-boo-boo-boo-boo-boo-boo-boo-boo-boo-boo-boo-boo-boo-boo-boo-boo-boo-boo-boo-boo-boo-boo-boo-boo-boo-boo-boo-boo-boo-boo-boo-boo-boo-boo-boo-boo-boo-boo-boo-boo-boo-boo-boo-boo-boo-boo-boo-boo-boo-boo-boo-boo-boo-boo-boo-boo-boo-boo-boo-boo-boo-boo-boo-boo-boo-boo-boo-boo-boo-boo-boo-boo-boo-boo-boo-boo-boo-boo-boo-boo-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
2: have a praise and worship team. We have the mass choir, New Life Sings, the
1: church. I ain't ask you all that. I did not ask you all that. Pastor Keith, I got one more question.
2: Yes, ma'am.
1: Do y'all have van service? Come around where you go around to the folks' house and blow the horn and pick up the members. And do y'all have a step for the big one? Big mess of maintenance. Because sometimes you can't get some of the members in there.
0: Y'all just remember now. Pastor John P. Key will be here in Durham October 17th at 5 o'clock. Dwell them at 4 o'clock. 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And let me see what I got coming up in here. Oh. Well, let's continue. Do me a favor, y'all. Call a neighbor or a friend. Let them know how you praise his arm. Sister Carolyn Panther for Riles, with love and air from me to you. And may God rain down blessing upon you this morning. You know what I always do? I always welcome you into a Hallelujah Praise family. I invite you into a Hallelujah Praise family. Why, Sister Carolyn? To be on that great big umbrella of love, the agape love of God. It's love and air from me to you. May God rain down blessing upon you today. I love it.
3: I've got a right.
0: Jarrell Small and Company. Lord.

0: the sale of Darrell Small and Company, I got a right to praise the Lord. I got a right. 10:28 on this beautiful Sunday morning. Now, come up at 1 o'clock today. Melissa Carol Satterfield will be interviewing Pastor John P. Key on her show, Close to D. So stay, keep us locked in, okay? Because I'm here at 11 o'clock. Ms. Melissa Carol Satterfield here from 11 to 2. But at 1 o'clock, she will be interviewing Pastor John P. Key. So keep us locked in, okay? All right.
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0: 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Let's continue great inspiring gospel music. The sounds of Lisa Noel and the Brown Singers, What He Done For Me.

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More is gospel on Sunday morning. Hallelujah, praise Sister Carolyn Pettiford Riles. And then Minister Carolyn Satterfield, but Close to Thee. She's here every Sunday from 11 a.m. to 2 p.m. Now, don't forget, now, 1 o'clock, she'll be interviewing Pastor John P. Key. So keep us locked in at all time, and I just love it. Let's continue great inspiring gospel music, the sounds of the McDonald sisters, Father Alone.

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Father Alone. Oh my God, he knows all about it. And I just love it. I love it. 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I'm your host this morning. This is Carolyn Pettifer-Riles. Hallelujah Praise is the program. Let's continue great inspiring gospel music. The sounds of George Deacon and the Disciples. The song titled All I Need Is Jesus.

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He's all I need today. You're listening to WNCU, the Triangle on the Station for Jazz and More. Moore's Hallelujah Praise right here on WNCU 90.7 FM. And we're streaming online, WNCU.org. Now, come up at 11 o'clock, it will be Minister Carlos Satterfield. We're close to thee. And then she will be interviewing Pastor John P. Key at 1 o'clock. So keep us locked in at all times. I would advise you to keep us locked in 7 days a week, 24 hours a day, because we have some great genres out here for you. Because I listen myself. We got jazz, R&B, reggae, gospel. Whatever you need, we got it right here just for you. You know what? We got it because we love you. How about that? Okay, let's continue great inspiring gospel music. The sounds of the Jones Walking Birds out of South Hill, Virginia. The song titled, The Lord Will Make a Way. The Lord Will Make a Way.

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1: 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You just heard the sounds of the Jones Walking Birds, a song titled The Lord Will Make a Way Somehow. The Lord Will Make a Way. And coming up next is Sounds of Total Praise, the song, the new release titled Holy. And that's going to take you up to the ID, legal ID. And I'm going to get out of here. I'm going to sign off right now. I'm Sister Carolyn Pettit from Royals. I'll do praise of the program right here every Sunday morning from 6 a.m. to 11 o'clock. And you know what? I want to let you know I love you. God bless you. Here are the sounds of Total Praise, the song titled Holy.

I'm so glad on my journey home. Jesus may ask me why did you stumble and why did you fall on the journey? But I'm glad I'll be able to tell Jesus these words. Do you know?

0: All right. Good morning to you, and you. That's right. That's Lottie Dottie and everybody. And you're listening to WNCU, the Triangle's only station for jazz and more. And right about now, you got Extended Gospel with Close to Thee and your host and radio pastor, Minister Carolyn Satterfield, on this lovely first Sunday of October. I tell you the truth, October the 4th to be exact. Listen, when I woke up this morning, looked up towards heaven's way, I said, good morning, Jesus. How do you do? I want to say good morning to Lottie, Dottie, and everybody. Here we go with Krishan Smith.
1: Thank you for the word of God.

right, tell him good morning. I want to say good morning. Good morning to Tyrone Green and Cordless Green. Good morning to you. Also, Estelle Brody. Good morning to you. Eleanor Caldwell. I tell you, Ruby Johnson, good morning to you, dear. And also, good morning, Jenny. Here we go. I tell you the truth. Yeah.

right, all right. Good morning, Rayvon Farrington, all the way in Florida. Good morning to you. I tell you the truth. Call a neighbor, call a friend. Tell them to tell God, good morning, Jesus. I tell you, you're listening to 90.7 FM, WNCU, the Triangle's only station for jazz and more. And you'll listen to more with Close to Thee. Telling them good morning. Good morning, Jesus. How do you do? Yeah.

Good morning all the way to the White House. That's right. Good morning to Fred and Lady V. And also good morning to Clarice Preston and to Ruby Mason and to Miss Clarice, to your sister Joyce. Good morning. Good morning.

Yeah. He left us here for a reason and a purpose. Tell him good morning.

I say good morning to Ralph Owens and family. Good morning to you. I tell you the truth. And good morning to all those Hillside High School Hornets. Good morning to you. And NCCU students, good morning to you too. I tell you the truth.

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1: Heads are bowed. And while your heads are bowed, let us look back over our lives for a moment to see where God brought us from. Let us take this time to thank Him for ourselves. While nobody listening, but you and God. You know, folk didn't make it 2010. But God have spared your life. Thank Him, church. All heads are bowed. Father, you see these heads bowed down before you in humble submission. We are giving honor and praise to your name. Father, we know that thou art God. And besides you, there is none other. From everlasting to everlasting, thou art God. We pause right now, Father, to say thank you.

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And then, Master, use us as instruments of your peace. Hopefully and prayerfully, Father, that everybody in here, young folk and old, will be spiritually blessed.

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Father, that they might be convicted, then Master, draw them to Jesus. Do this for us. Give a name the praise, the honor, and the glory. In your heart, say amen. And be a better man. Talk to God for yourself. And from every promise that God made us as born again believers, every promise that God made us, you're going to fulfill it. Because it can't lie. From Genesis to Revelation, every. From Genesis to Revelation. Every,

in the background, you hear John Morris. God reverse the curse. That part, here we go. You're hearing it right here on WNCU, the Triangle's only station for jazz and more. And you're listening to More with Close to D and your host and radio pastor, Minister Carolyn Satterfield, on this lovely first Sunday in October. So whatever the devil meant for evil, God will turn it all around for the good. He'll reverse that curse.

right, all right, all right. It's church time. Here we go, here we go. Doc McKenzie in the highlights with I Feel Him Moving. I Tell You the Truth. Here we go.

want to say good morning. Good morning to Edna Streeter. Good morning to you. Also, good morning to Bob and Priscilla Hoover. Good morning to you, dear. And good morning, Brian Carrington and Sabrina Carrington. Here we go. I'm feeling moving. Doubt McKenzie in the highlight.

first Sunday in October. October the 4th, to be exact. I'm feeling moving. That's right. That's right. Call a neighbor. Call a friend. Let them know Close to Thee is on the air.

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0: 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You're listening to WNCU, the Triangle's only station for jazz and more. And you're listening to More with Close to Thee. I tell you the truth. And your host and minister, Carolyn Satterfield, on this lovely Sunday, October the 4th, to be exact. And I tell you, you just heard brand new music by Total Praise. Song simply says, Holy, sounding oh so good. And of course, we had a chance to get in none other than the Brooklyn All-Stars with God is going to move this wicked race, sounding oh so good. He's going to build up a nation that shall obey. I tell you the truth. And we got a chance to get in Doc McKenzie in the highlights. That's right, with I Feel Him Moving. I tell you, we got more good and inspiring music coming your way. Have the Harrison family coming your way right about now. Here we go. And this is for everybody. La-di-da-di and everybody. Come on, come on, everybody. Let's praise the Lord, the Harrison family.
1: And set unto me, let us go into the house of the Lord. Come on, let's have some church.
0: Oh, yeah. Oh, it's church time. I tell you the truth. Here we go.

right. I want to say good morning. Good morning to those Fowler sisters. Good morning, Linda Fowler. Faye Chambers, good morning, dear. Good morning, Gwendolyn Louise Fowler Farrington. And good morning, Patricia Fowler Pettiford. I tell you the truth. Here we go, here we go. Come on, everybody. Let's praise the Lord. I want all families to praise the Lord. Come on. Come on.

right, I'm waving my hand. Yeah, I'm waving my hand. Listen, you helping me lift Jesus? Give me a call. Give me a call right here on 90.7, 919-560-9628. Give me a call. Throw your hand in the air. Come on. Come on, let's praise the Lord.

All right, want to say good morning. Good morning to Al Harden. Good morning to you. And also want to say good morning to James Henry and his lovely wife. Good morning, Dan Reed, and your lovely wife, Marie.

right. Good morning. Good morning to you. Good morning to Winslow Nelson and Valeria Nelson. Good morning to you. I tell you, help me lift Jesus. Help me lift him. Yeah. Yeah. Here we go.

All right. In the background, you hear none other than Erica Campbell singing, I Feel All Right. And right now, I feel all right. Thank you for your phone calls. Thank you. Thank you for listening by way of internet. And thank you for texting me. Let me know you got it locked in right here on WNCU. Here we go right now. I feel all right. Erica Campbell.

want to say good morning to Gloria Lee, good morning to you, dear, I tell you the truth, and good morning to your brother, Anthony. Tony, here we go, we're going in today.

0: back. You are blessed. You are listening to WNCU, the Triangle's only station for jazz and more. And you're listening to more right here with Extended Gospel of Close to Thee and your host and radio pastor, Minister Carolyn Satterfield. That's right, Carolyn number two. I tell you the truth. You just heard Erica Campbell singing I'm Blessed, sounding real good. Of course, before that, we had a chance to get in Total Praise. Song simply says holy. I tell you, sounding real good. That was brand new music. That's right, that's right. Listen, weatherman says on today we'll have a high of 66 with a low of 61 on tonight. On tomorrow, which is Monday, we'll have a high of 76 with a low of 54 on tomorrow night. Listen, we got more music coming your way right here on Close to Thee. I tell you the truth. Call a neighbor, call a friend. Tell them to lock us in. You're listening to WNCU, the Triangle's only station for jazz and more. The late Timothy Wright, Leaning on His Everlasting Arms. Here we go, here we go. Here we go with the choirs. Yes, come on, get your praise on.
1: Come on, come on, come on, come on.
0: Anybody out there leaning, I'm leaning.

If you're in your car, you better pull over to the side of the road and lean. I tell you, well, you know what? You can drive your car, hold on to that wheel, and just lean. I tell you, and check those stop signs and lights. Here we go.

right, all right, all right. Sounding oh so good, leaning on the everlasting arms. The late Timothy Wright, sounding oh so good. Listen now, White Rock Baptist Church is honoring and bringing home none other than Pastor John P. Key right here to Durham on their 160th anniversary concert. That's right, it's going to be held on October the 17th. That's right here in Durham at Hillside High School. Those doors are open up at 4 p.m. That concert will start at 5 p.m. And you'll be hearing me doing the interview here on this afternoon with Pastor John P. Key. You'll be here in the studio with me around 1 o'clock. That's right. So lock it in, call a neighbor and call a friend, let them know we're going to get it in, that live interview. That's right. And their White Rock Baptist Church is celebrating 160 years of faith and community. And listen, people are calling in for these tickets, but tickets are available on Eventbrite. Tickets are available on Eventbrite, so you can go there to get your tickets. That's right. And also, it's going to be featuring Pastor John P. Key and New Life Community Choir. Now, that opening act is going to be violinist Kimberly Michelle, and it's hosted by comedian Tim Sharpshire. That's right. That's right. You don't want to miss it. You will miss a treat. All roads will be leading to Hillside High School Auditorium, 3727 Thelva Street, right here in Durham on October the 17th. Okay? And you don't want to miss the interview on today around 1 o'clock right here on Close to Thee. So listen, don't you touch that dial. Don't you go nowhere. That's right. That's right. God's been too good to us. He's been real good. And we're glad we're still here above ground. Again. Listen, ain't nothing like a Holy Ghost party, because you know what? A Holy Ghost party just don't stop. That part, I tell you the truth. Listen, music has been known to lift heavy burdens, and there's a story in every song that we sing. You got to know that. You got to know God for yourself. Love God. He loves you. So do I. But you got to learn to love God for yourself. Give him your all in all. He's given us his all in all. I tell you the truth. Here we go with Holy Ghost Party by Chosen Rhythm.

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I tell you the truth. 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Listen, they got the Swanee Quintets. They have the Pilgrim Jubilees, the Highway QCs. In the background, you hear Maurice Yancey and One Accord and many more. Hosted by WNCU's own Minister Carolyn Satterfield and honoring Mr. Horace Shook Thompson. That's right, that's right. And those doors are open at 2, and the celebration starts at 3 p.m. For more information, it's WNCU.org. That's WNCU.org. And if you lock us in on next Sunday, Lord's willing, you'll get a chance to hear the interview with Horace Thompson. That's right, on the Nightingale, those gentlemen of songs. And also we'll be giving away a pair of tickets to the 80th anniversary. So lock us in. Maurice Yancey and One Accord in the background.

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1: All right, all right, all right. 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And I tell you, you are listening to more with Close to Thee. That's right, that's right. I tell you, you just heard Praise the Lord about Maurice Yancey and One Accord, and they'll be there on this 80th anniversary. 80th anniversary of those sensational Nightingales, those gentlemen of song. So you might want to, you know, write that down and keep up with that, and we'll see you in the place. I tell you the truth. Here we go with Jarrell Smalls and Company. Guess what? Everything is moving by the power of God.

y'all don't want to go no church with me. 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That part, if you live right. 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That's right. Good afternoon to you. I tell you the truth, and I know heaven belongs to you.

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And I know, I hear our son is home visiting. That's right. 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That's right, our son. I tell you the truth. And I got a request coming up soon. I tell you, keep me locked in, man.

0: right. Listen, them Alabama girls cutting up. Heaven belongs to you if you live right. All right, you heard it right here on WNCU, the Triangle's only station for jazz and more. And you are listening to More right about now with Close to Thee. That's right, your host and your radio pastor, Minister Carolyn Satterfield, on this lovely Sunday, first Sunday of the month, October the 4th, to be exact. That's right, that's right. I tell you, God's been good to us, and we're still here above ground. Got a chance to have one more day, one more sunny day. Can't nobody do you like Jesus. Listen, weatherman says on today we have a high of 66 with a low of 61 on tonight. On tomorrow, which is Monday, we'll have a high of 76 with a low of 54 on tomorrow night. And I tell you, listen, White Rock Baptist Church 160th anniversary concert. Listen, I got an interview coming up at 1 o'clock here on Close to Thee with Pastor John P. Key. He's going to be here right here on WNCU 90.7 on Close to Thee. So you don't want to miss it. You'll miss a treat at the 1 o'clock hour. That's right. He's going to be coming to Durham for the 160th anniversary concert for White Rock Baptist Church. It's going to be held on October the 17th right here in Durham. You don't want to miss it. You'll miss a treat at Hillside High School Auditorium, located 3727 Fairview Street. I tell you, and White Rock is celebrating 160 years of faith and community. Listen, people are calling for tickets. You can get your tickets on Eventbrite. Go to Eventbrite and you can get your tickets. That's right. That's right. I tell you the truth. God's been good to us. Again, locking in so you can hear that interview coming up at 1 o'clock. Lord's willing. We got more music coming your way right here on Close to D. Listen, we got those Mickens coming up. Song simply says, stop by. I tell you, I need them to stop by. I tell you the truth. Here we go.
1: Come on, everybody clap your hands. Come on. Let me hear those hands clapping. Come on. Clap them like you love Jesus.
0: All right. I want you to clap them like you love Jesus. Come on.
1: Y'all better come on. 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
0: I want to say good afternoon, Maggie Wilson. I'm going to send this out to you, Maggie, okay? 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Here we go, here we go. Song simply says, stop by the Mickens. Here we go.

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None other than Pastor John P. Key and New Life Community Choir sending this song out, Lily in the Valley, to Catherine Reed. Here we go. And family, to Catherine Reed.

All right. I tell you the truth. He's coming. October the 17th, Hillside High School. 160th anniversary concert given by White Rock Baptist Church. He's coming home. Pastor John P. Key and New Life Community Choir. Never shall forget. Here we go.

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That part, I tell you the truth. Pastor John P. Key and New Life Community Choir.

that's right, that's right. In the background, you hear Pastor John P. Key and New Life Community Choir. He's coming home. White Rock Baptist Church, 160th anniversary concert. 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Listen to the interview at 1 o'clock coming here on Close to Thee. I tell you the truth, God.

All right. White Rock Baptist Church 160th anniversary concert. It's going to be a good one, that part, at Hillside High School Auditorium right here in Durham, October the 17th. Those doors open at 4, and the concert starts at 5 p.m. You can get tickets. 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And you also can go to WNCU.org.

All right. I tell you the truth. Lord's willing, I plan on being at Hillside on October the 17th to welcome Pastor John P. Key and New Life Community Choir home to welcome Pastor John P. Key home. That's right. Got more good and inspiring music that's coming your way right about now. Got those gentlemen songs, Sensational Nightingales, coming your way. Song simply says he's still working miracles. That part, I tell you the truth. Yes.

0: just like he did before. Same God, and it can't change. Working miracles ready. Hallelujah. Praise him.
1: Time is coming gone, but are there any miracles in the building here tonight? Trying hard not to keep y'all here too long, but are there any miracles in here tonight? I dare you to look to somebody sitting next to you and say, just in case you don't know, neighbor, what a miracle looks like. You're looking at one right now.
2: All right. Sounding oh so good. The Sensational Nightingales, those gentlemen of songs. That's right. You don't want to miss it. You'll miss a treat on November the 1st right here in Durham, North Carolina. I tell you the truth. Again, I want to remind you at 1 o'clock, keep us locked in right here on Close to Thee by our interview with Pastor John P. Key and New Life Community Choir, White Rock Baptist Church, 160th anniversary concert. The interview is coming up at 1 o'clock right here on Close to Thee with yours truly, Minister Carolyn Satterfield. So you want to keep us locked in. And right about now, coming up is yours truly, Minister Carolyn Satterfield. If you do what he say, you can get what he's got. I tell you the truth.

want to send this song out to Evangeline Winstead. That's right. Hope you're listening. I tell you the truth. If you do what he says, you can get what he's got. That part. Minister Carolyn Satterfield, along with Daryl Luster.

That's right. Support for WNCU comes from listeners like you and Thomas Productions as they present a celebration of 80 years in gospel music Sunday, November the 1st at Mount Zion Christian Academy, located 3519 Fayetteville Street in Durham, North Carolina. 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

tickets, I tell you. But go to WNCU.org and you can contact Tim Thomas, also Sandra Cunningham, also Valeria Hannah Murphy, and also yours truly. I tell you, because if you do what he says, then you can certainly get what he's got. That part, I tell you the truth. I tell you, God has been good to us. He's been a mighty, mighty, mighty, mighty, mighty good God. I tell you the truth.

right. In the background, you hear Jesus is Real. Pastor John P. Key and New Life Community Choir. And listen, my interview with him will be coming up in about 2 more minutes. Here we go.

0: I'm Minister Carolyn Satterfield of Close to Thee, and I'm on every Sunday. That's right, every Sunday from 11 a.m. until 2 p.m. with extended gospel right here on 90.7 FM. I tell you the truth. Can you tell us a little about your, when you wrote Jesus is Real, how it impacted your life to impact the community?
1: Jesus is Real was not written for me. I actually wrote it for Hezekiah Walker 40 years ago, 43 years ago. And he asked me to go in the studio and do the lead vocal. So I went back in the studio, did the lead vocal. And I knew then I was not singing that song in New York. So yeah, that was one of my greatest. And I sing it all over the country. And I apologize to him for taking it back.
0: Oh, wow. You know what I like? I've always, often when I play your music here, I say, and you're listening to Pastor John P. Key and New Life Community Choir. Now I know what the P stands for. Prince, that part, and you're playing it.
1: Let me say this, that the record company years ago found out that was my middle name. So Prince. That's where that Prince of Gospel comes from. I don't play into it too much, but that's really my name.
0: I know. Now I know what the P stand for. So when I play Show Up, when I play Jesus is Real, when I play Here Welcome Me, I'm going to say, listen, y'all listen to the Prince right here at the Durham County line, and I tell you the truth. I know you grew up in Durham, North Carolina. Is that correct?
1: Yes, sir.
0: And you are the 15th of 16 children? If I got my history kind of right, your bio. Okay, all right. I said, listen, for him to be the 15th of 16 children, right. God had a plan. He had a plan.
1: Right.
0: And they had that middle name, P. Prince. I tell you the truth. So how many Stellar Awards have you had down through the
1: years? Wow. They're back here behind me. I have 30.
0: Okay,
1: I have 30 Stellar Awards.
0: Wow. Okay. All right. And you also was nominated seven nominations for the 41st Stellar Award for 2026. Is that correct?
1: Yes, I had seven nominations. We won two of them.
0: Yes.
1: Thank you.
0: I was going to tell you to talk. Give us a little how you felt. I mean, when you're going through receiving your nominations.
1: It was real good. I had so many stars that, to tell you the truth, I had stopped going. I was good. I wanted to move out of the way for other people to win. And but this year, I had to be here. They were in my hometown in Charlotte. And about 2.5 years ago, I almost died. I was on the table, I contracted a disease called necrotizing fasciitis. And God healed my body, but the gospel community really checked for me when I was down. So I saw it as an opportunity for me to nationally tell pastors, bishops, artists, everybody

0: thank you for praying for me. So that was the real reason I was excited, and I got a chance to do just that.
1: So how does pastoring and singing all blend in your life in this time and era?
0: I think they work real good. I've got a good infrastructure. I've got an amazing church, and the singing just comes naturally. I don't do a lot of practicing or rehearsing. I just do what God's commanded me to do. But the church respects that I still go out every now and then, and I respect them. I love being home. So if I'm in China on Saturday, back at that church on Sunday.
1: So you're coming to Durham on October the 17th, if I'm correct. White
0: yes.
1: Rock Baptist Church, 160
0: yes.
1: years. 160
0: wow.
1: years they're celebrating their anniversary concert right here in Durham at Hillside High School.
0: Yeah.
1: My alma mater and yours also, Hillside.
0: Yes.
1: I tell you the truth. Listen, guess what? We can't wait to welcome you.
0: I cannot wait to get there. And who would imagine the church when I was young?
1: Uh-huh.
0: You didn't clap much in. You didn't make a lot of noise.
1: That's right.
0: Yeah, they got me
1: bringing you home.
0: Do.
1: Bringing you home. That part.
0: They bringing me home. Right?
1: John, my son, he listens to your music. And every time if I'm in his vehicle, he's with me. And John P. Key, come on, that boy starts shaking that head. He be just getting it. I said, I got to let John P. Key know that boy love that music. I tell you.
0: Well, when you talk to him today, let him know that me and his daddy were the best of friends.
1: I will. I certainly yeah. will. I tell you, I remember growing up here myself in Durham and going to Union Baptist Church, knowing that I kind of know a little history about that, you and him, and Hillside, okay?
0: Yeah, see, he believed in me when I didn't believe in me. He used to really encourage me all the time.
1: He did a lot on his journey here. But again, John P. Key. When I say it from now on, I'm not going to say John P. Key. I'm going to say John Prince Key. How about that?
0: There it is.
1: Okay.
0: I'm going to say,
1: and Jesus there. Is real. How
0: right.
1: about that? And listen, just listening to Show Up. When you want show up, I love that. I love that. Back in the day, I tell you the truth. Like you said, your music will be played, and
0: yeah.
1: people and stuff love it.
2: Love
1: it's
2: it.
1: So inspiring, and really, John, it's inspiring to the next generation and the next
2: true.
1: Generation
2: true.
1: Because
0: right.
1: because of your story and where it comes from and where it's going.
2: That's true.
1: Where it's
0: Amen.
1: Going. And that part, I tell you, God has truly, you've truly been a blessing, and what an inspiring legacy you are. And we can't wait to welcome you to the Durham County line.
0: I can't wait to get there.
1: And I'm glad White Rock is bringing you in. 160
0: years
1: of celebrating an anniversary concert at Hillside High School. I am so enlightened and can't wait till you get here. I thank God for them bringing you home.
0: Listen, whose idea it was, I can't wait to thank them when I get there.
3: Yeah. It was mine. It was my idea. We're excited. We really are.
1: Derenska, you are the minister of music. Are you the minister of music?
3: I am. Walmart?
1: So it is nice meeting you today also.
2: Yes.
1: And again, on October the 17th, all roads lead to Hillside High School. I tell you the
3: there's
1: truth.
0: Yeah, that'll be our first date. We'll be headed out west for our West Coast tour.
2: Okay.
0: But we get to
2: all
0: kick
2: right.
0: it off in Hillside.
1: And I noticed you have a lot of young singers in your group that I noticed. So that's good. They'll always keep this legacy going.
2: True.
0: Those two guys are my sons, John P. Key the
1: III
0: and Tradell. Yeah.
1: Okay. Well, you know they'll keep this. Listen, they'll keep it moving. God has really inspired you. I mean, with the songwriting, with the words, with the lyrics to your songs. I mean, it's so inspirational, so inspiring. And each one of them, especially what really hit me back in the day was that Lily in the Valley.
0: Yeah.
1: That really stuck with me. I think my mom in the Valley. Yeah. My mama used to play it all the time. So it goes way back. And again, we right here at 90.7 FM, the Triangle's only station. So when you
0: I won my first competition. I was 14 years old, walked off the street and walked into B and Duke and sang at the piano and won my first gospel award, I guess.
2: What?
0: Yes, it was a part of my family. My mother graduated from there. My sister Georgetta worked in registration for years. And my brother Al was the drum major in 1970.
1: You tell you, Carolyn, you graduated with me. But I'm just so excited. I said, Pastor John P. Key is a Hornet of Hillside. He's coming back to Hillside. White Rock Baptist Church got him here. I tell you the truth. So it's going to be lit. Derinsky, let us know who the pastor is, please.
3: Yes. Pastor is the Reverend Dr. Reginald Van Steen. He has served as senior pastor of White Rock for nearly 32 years.
0: Wow.
3: So this coming January will actually make him the longest standing pastor in the history of White Rock Baptist Church.
0: Wow.
1: I tell you the truth. So I know that you, John, I know that any singers, when they write their own songs, not only are you a writer, not only are you a pastor, not only are you a singer, listen, you got so much credit. You can play. That's what I'm trying to get to. You can play. I done seen you sit down at that keyboard. I tell you, and the keyboard be rocking. When you go with Hill Whack on me, it be rocking. Yeah. It be rocking, and I be rocking with you.
0: Mm-hmm. Thank you.
1: Yeah, I remember you being at, I think, Heritage Square, you came down to
0: I remember that.
1: Okay, yeah, and I was up there in the balcony, and man, I tell you the truth, everybody was rocking. So I know Jesus is real. Okay,
0: yeah, I'm just excited. Can't wait to get there. Excited. And it's gonna be an amazing concert.
1: All right. And we are excited also again. White Rock Baptist Church, 160 years. That's a long time.
2: It is.
1: That's a long time. 160 years to celebrate. And we are thanking God for to be able to even have that longevity.
2: That's true.
1: That longevity.
2: That's true.
1: And again, it's going to be held at Hillside High School on October the 17th. And I think it starts at exactly 5 p.m., if I'm correct.
3: Ma'am.
1: Oh, I'm trying to remember. It's so good. I'm remembering without looking. Okay. Mm-hmm. All right.
2: And John.
3: We're talking about a ministry that has been a pillar, not only in Black Durham, but Durham at large.
1: Okay.
3: A ministry that was founded by a freed slave by the name of Margaret Fawcett.
1: All right.
3: And a ministry that has been instrumental in standing up institutions in the community and advocating for education and social justice. A ministry that has a strong outreach ministry to this day. Outreach, evangelism, and discipleship. A ministry that is in the streets still, going door to door, and institution to institution, establishment to establishment, doing the work for the people and for the community. And so we have so many reasons to celebrate and rejoice, and we are excited about what is coming. We're excited about our present, and we're excited about our future as a church as well. We're thankful for the support from the community. Pastor King, we're certainly thankful for you accepting our invitation. We're thankful to WNCU and just letting people know that White Rock is here, and we are in the community. We're doing the
0: work. Wow, that's so good.
3: And we're celebrating.
1: I've enjoyed the interview.
2: Me too.
0: Thank y'all so much.
1: Blessings.

All right. I hope you all had enjoyed the interview with Pastor John P. Key. I tell you, we can't wait. Listen, we never shall forget. Never will forget what the Lord has done for us and what he's done for you. Pastor John Prince Key, that part, is coming to Durham. White Rock Baptist Church, 160th anniversary concert, October 17th. Here we go with Never Shall Forget.

0: 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And you are listening to More with Close to Thee. That's right, your host and radio pastor, Minister Carolyn Satterfield, on this lovely Sunday, first Sunday in October. I tell you the truth, October the 4th. You just heard the McDuffie singers singing, I Tell You He Changed Me, sounding oh so good. And of course, we got in our medley of music with Pastor John P. Key. I tell you, we got in Never Shall Forget. Got in Jesus Is Real. I tell you, He'll Welcome Me. Lily in the Valley. I tell you, He's coming. He's coming. And I tell you, I hope to see you there. That part. All right. All right. We got more good and inspiring music coming your way right after this break.
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right, all right. In the background, you hear that none other than Mary Brown, Evangelist Mary Brown Singers. That's right. And they're going to be in Durham on November the 1st on the 80th, celebrating 80 years for the Sensational Nightingales anniversary. That's right. They're going to be celebrating 80 years of singing. And this group right here, the Evangelist Mary Brown Singers, gonna be there along with others. So you don't want to miss it. You'll miss a treat. And Lord's willing, on next Sunday, we'll be giving away, you call in, and if you get the answer correct, we'll be giving away a pair of tickets to the Sensational Nightingales 80-year celebration. And also, we'll have our interview. Our interview with Horace Thompson, better known as Suge, on next Sunday, Lord's willing, at 1 p.m. right here on Close to Thee. Call a neighbor and call a friend and let them know.

0: sounding. Oh, so good. I tell you the truth. Listen, how I'm enjoying you all on this Sunday, first Sunday in October, October the 4th. And I want to send a special shout out to Charles Hall. Good afternoon to you. I tell you the truth. And I want to thank you for locking in close to thee. That's right, close to thee. God's been good to us. And he's good to us, not some of the time, but all the time. And can't nobody do you like Jesus. Nobody do you like the Lord. We'll be right back right after this break.
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0: All right. 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And NCCU's, I tell you, the parade is coming up. We got a lot that's going to be going on, actually. Got a lot that's going to be going on through this month, October the 3rd through the 10th. I tell you, got a lot of different activities going to be going on for the North Carolina Homecoming. That's coming up, the Ultimate Homecoming Experience is coming up for 2026. That's right. And Lord's willing, I know, with all the different events that's going to be going on. Well, we got a gospel concert that's going to be going on at 5 p.m., that's right, on today. We got the Walls Group, got Jonathan McReynolds, Pastor Mike Jr., and that's going to be at the McLennan Arena. And those tickets are $35 online and $45 at the door. And then I know on Saturday, it's going to be the homecoming parade. And that homecoming parade starts at 8 p.m. But we got so many different activities that's going on for the NCCU homecoming, ultimate homecoming experience. So you don't want to miss it. Just lock it in. Go to WNCU.org and you should get a list, a download of all the different activities that's going to be going on. Okay? I tell you the truth. We got more good and inspiring music coming your way, because right now I feel all right. Got Norman Hutchins with Right Now I Feel All Right, and I know you feel all right too. Thank you for your phone calls. Thank you for listening by way of internet, because we're streaming online, heard all over the world, and nobody did this but God, and it's a but God experience. But right now I feel all right. Norman Hutchins. And listen, I gave him some troubles. I gave God some troubles. And he took away all my problems and all the symptoms. But right now, I feel all right. I want to say good afternoon to my church family, Mount Level Missionary Baptist Church. I love you and I miss you. I tell you the truth. I also want to say good afternoon to Lakeside Garden residents. Good afternoon to you all. I love you and miss you.

But even if

right now, I feel all right. No matter what I'm going through, no matter what you're going through, you look the devil in his eye and tell him, right now, I feel all right. Yeah, right now. And that was Norma Hutchins singing, I Feel All Right, sounding so good. I tell you the truth. Listen, we're getting ready to go into our birthdays for the month of October. That's right. Want to say happy birthday to you, and you. That's a lot of Dottie and everybody that has a birthday in the month of October. That's right. We're in a new month here and had some birthdays in the end of September that we didn't get a chance to get in, but we want to go back and say happy birthday to everyone that had a birthday in the month of September, and we didn't get your birthday in, or whatever you're getting your birthday in right about now, I tell you the truth, and we'll line up with our birthday song with the Dowdy Boys, Count Your Blessings, and name them one by one. Here we go, I tell you the truth.

All right. I'm going to say happy birthday to Brother William McClary. Has a birthday in the month of October. I tell you the truth, and he's going to be 95 years young, that part. Happy birthday to you, Brother William McClary. I also want to say happy birthday to Pastor Shirley Caesar. Has a birthday in the month of October. That's right. It's coming up. I want to say happy birthday to Terry Brooks. Happy birthday to Terry Brooks. Has a birthday in the month of October. Also, happy birthday to Val Hannah Murphy. That's right. My classmate has a birthday in the month of October that's coming up. Happy birthday to Shannon Rivers. Happy birthday to Larry Moore. Okay, of the Sensational Nightingales. That's right. Happy birthday. Has a birthday coming up in October also. And I want to say happy birthday in memory of a heavenly birthday to Brother JoJo Wallace of the Sensational Nightingales. Heavenly birthday. He would have been 100 years old today. That part, I tell you the truth. And I also want to say happy heavenly birthday to my aunt, to our Aunt Esther, Reverend Esther Nuttall. Happy heavenly birthday to Reverend Esther Nuttall. That's right. So happy birthday to the ones we know about and the ones we don't know about. Count your blessings and name them one by one. In the background, you hear Reverend Hallie Evans, "No One Can Change It."

How's everybody doing today? How many want to one day go to that city? We are so thankful that you decided to come out and be with us on this afternoon. This has been a long time coming. And I'm going to tell you, in the last week, the devil has done everything he could do to stop it from happening. We had a little... We would have get on each other's nerves in rehearsal last week. We got that straight. Then on Monday, we were supposed to have a rehearsal, and one of my lead singers was sick. Well, we got that straight. On Thursday, I found myself in the emergency room. Come to find out, I got out in time enough to get to rehearsal, but found out that one of my drummer's car broke down. So the devil has been trying to stop us. But how many of y'all know that the devil is alive? You know, we go through life. God allows us to do a lot of things. We go through life and he gives us a lot of things. And a lot of times we get it twisted and we think that we're in charge. And we keep on going like we can do things on our own and we could make it the way we want it to be. But somewhere along the way comes along a little trouble. And things don't seem to be like we want them to be. And we run into a wall and don't know which way we're going. That's when we find out. And we hear ourselves crying out, Lord, I need you.

a situation will come up in my life to where I have to just throw up my hands and say, Lord, this is too big for me. I can't handle this. I need you. Listen.

In the background, you hear the Redeemed Sons singing, "Lord, I Need You," sounding oh so good. I tell you, I've enjoyed you all on today and want you to know that stay close to God. Let the Lord wrap His loving arms around you. If you get close to God, I promise you, and just say, "Lord, I need you." He'll hold you. He'll keep you. He'll take care of you. Again, in the background, you hear the Redeemed Sons singing, "Lord, I Need You." On lead vocals, James Campbell. Coming up next is DL with that reggae scene from 2 to 4. I'm in Georgia, and Lord's willing, on next Sunday, here on Close to Thee with your host and radio pastor, Minister Carolyn Satterfield. We'll have an interview with none other than the Sensational Nightingales, the gentleman song, Brother Horace Thompson. And that'll be at 1 o'clock, Lord's willing, on next Sunday. So you don't want to miss it. You can pass that on. And again, the NCCU, homecoming is coming up. Homecoming parade is going to be Saturday. It starts at 8 a.m. on Fairfield Street. So I hope to see you, okay? And throw me a wave. I tell you the truth. Again, coming up next, DL with that reggae scene from 2 to 4. I've had a good one. I love you. Stay with Jesus. Let Him wrap His loving arms around you. I tell you the truth. Lock us in every Sunday. Get a chance starting off with Hallelujah Praise with Carolyn Pettiford Rise. I tell you, she comes in early in the morning, 6 a.m. till 11 a.m. I tell you, the Lord let her rise and shine, and she give you all... She

2 to 4. In the background, you hear David Hammond and Lisa Knowles Smith with Stay With Jesus. Come on, y'all. Stay with him all the way. I love you. Have a great, great rest of the Sunday. Blessings on blessings. That part.

0: You're listening to WNCU, the Triangle's only station for jazz and more. That was Barris Hammond with Rise and Shine from Music is Life. It's 2:10 here in the Bull City, and welcome to another edition of the Reggae Scene. We're going to be with you all the way until 4 o'clock. We have Roots Rock Reggae, and we do this every single Sunday. Coming up now is Beanie Man and Anthony Redd. This one's called Nah Rough Like We, and Bounty Killers on the way with Bounty's Nitro Mix. Keep it here. We're 90.7 FM. Yeah, yeah,
1: yeah. Whoa, no, yeah. Now. Skip it in.

0: Red Rush, let me tell you where me have defend. 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Again.
1: He's hard, dangerous.
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1: You're listening to The Reggae Scene. I'm DL. That was Trenchtown Rock music from the one and only Bob Marley. 2:23 is your time here in the Bull City, and we are officially in homecoming season. It's homecoming here at North Carolina Central University, and there are a lot of events going on today, like the gospel concert. But don't forget, next Saturday, down here on Fayetteville Street, we're going to have our homecoming parade, and WNCU will be participating in the parade, so you can see us in the parade, and you can also pull up to the communications building. We'll be out there with music and, you know, a lot of swag giveaways, so make sure you come by and say hi to the crew. We'll be hanging out with you next Saturday here in front of the communications building for NCCU's ultimate homecoming experience. Up now is AJ Brown with All Kinds of People. 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

0: That was music from Richie Spice, Open the Door. It's 2:32. 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

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That was Sean Paul and Mr. Vegas, Hot Gal Today from Reggae Gold 2000. 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Here's music from Frankie Paul. This one's called Love Thing.

0: 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It's 3:11, and up next, well, some Bougie Bonton. We're going to slow it down with politics time again, and then we have some reggae with a country twang. Lady Saw is coming up with Give Me a Reason, so stay right here. 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

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I'm DL, and we are the Triangle's only station for jazz and more. 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Now, absolutely cooler than it was just a couple of days ago. On Friday, we were near 90, and now we're at a not so warm 67 degrees in the Bull City. The high today is 68, and we should get there during the 5 or 6 o'clock hour. Overnight lows expected to drop down to about 61 degrees overnight, with highs tomorrow in the mid 70s. And it looks like we stay in the 70s for most of next week, with a possibility of seeing 80 around Thursday. But we'll keep an eye on the weather. 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

0: You're listening to 90.7 FM. That was Yogi, I Go Crazy from Strictly the Best 28. We are the Triangle's only station for jazz and more. We're 90.7 WNCU. Don't forget, we are smack dab in the beginning of the ultimate homecoming. It's day two of homecoming here at North Carolina Central University. This evening, we have the gospel concert at 5 in the McClendon McDougal Arena. WNCU will actually be at the homecoming parade, which is coming up on Saturday, October 10th. It's homecoming day, actually. So I'll be there. Most of the crew from WNCU will either be in the parade or hanging out here at the communications building. I'll be at the communications building. You can come by our booth, get some swag, hang out and talk to all of the DJs, and you can line dance and just have a good old time. So make sure you come see us. Coming up after these messages, music from I Wayne, Life Seeds. It's the reggae scene. We're 90.7 FM.
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That was music from Sanchez. That one's called Love. It's 3:42. We're starting to wind down. Coming up at 4 o'clock, we're going to have Bonjour Africa with your host, Buna. He's bringing you music from the motherland. So if you enjoy music from Africa, tune in every Sunday from 4 to 6 p.m. for Bonjour Africa. Coming up now is Shaba Ranks and Lady Saw, Wanted Tonight, and Glenn Washington, Reserve the Right. Keep it here on 90.7 FM.

0: 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We're WNCU, the Triangle's only station for jazz and more. That was John Legend and Buju Banton, Can't Be My Lover. 3:51 is your time. We've come to the end of another show. Coming up at 4 o'clock, Bonjour Africa. After that, we start our talk block. So at 6, we are looking at Mastering Your Money with Ed Fulbright. At 6:30 is The Measures of Everyday Life from RTI, and it's hosted by Brian Southwell. At 7 o'clock is The Legal Eagle Review with NCCU attorney and professor Irving Joyner. After that, our syndicated programs start at 8 with Snap Judgment. 9, we'll have NPR's Fresh Air Weekend. And at 10 is Jazz Night in America with host Christian McBride. Have a wonderful afternoon and evening, and we're closing out like we always do this afternoon with music from J.C. Lodge and Prince Muhammad. Someone Loves You, Honey, One Time Daughter. Have a great one, and I'll see you next Sunday from 2 to 4 right here on WNCU.
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Hello and welcome to Bonjour Africa. I am Bunanja, your host, ready to give you today the prescription that most rhythm doctors recommend. That's African music. I have some new music for you and of course some old ones to bring back some memories. So if you are ready, I am ready. Sit back and relax as I kick off this edition of Bonjour Africa. We will kick this one off with some brand new music by Jackie Lolo and the group Baobab that I hope you will enjoy.

Hey, bonjour and bonjour, Africa, coming to you from the studio of Bonjour Africa in Dakar, Senegal. That was music by Jackie Lolo and the group Baobab. From a CD titled Kamalemba, we heard Baya, and before that, Segisso, and we started the set with the title card itself. Don't forget to share the information with your friends to let them know what a great program you've been listening to. They might be willing to join us next time around.

You've been listening to Bonjour Africa. I am Bounanja, your host, coming to you from the studio of Bonjour Africa in Dakar, Senegal. That was music by Jackie Lolo and the group Baobab. The sample from the CD titled Kamalemba was Baya, and we started the service Seguiso. Should you want to drop a line, the email address is bounaradio@gmail.com.

Bunanjay Bijou and bonjour, Africa, your place for African music, not to be confused with the so-called world music. 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You heard music by Djeli Diabaté, great virtuoso from Mali. With a sample from his CD with Things I Never Said, and before that, Far Yet Near, and we started the set with Distant. 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They might be willing to join us next time around. And should you want to drop a line, the email address is bunaradio@gmail.com.

Bonanjay Bisou and bonjour, Africa, your place for African music, not to be confused with the so-called world music. That world music by Saha Ginawa. What we sampled from the CD was Tubal, featuring Abraham Rodriguez Jr. and Gilmer Gomez. And what preceded that one was Aisha Emisari, the service, Sudani Manayu. Don't forget to share the information with your friends. Let them know what a great program you've been listening to. They might be willing to join us next time around.

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Hello, I am Bunanjay, producer and host of Bonjour Africa. Going to Africa is a must for all rhythm lovers. The cheapest way to get there is to listen to Bonjour.

Bonanjay, bijou, and bonjour, Africa, coming to you from the studio of Bonjour Africa in Dakar, Senegal. The road music by the Bengbe Brass Band from Benin, with a sample from the CD titled From Outer to Another World, was C'est ma vie, which is That's My Life in French, and before that, Pani, and we started the set with Vignon. Don't forget to share the information with your friends to let them know what a great program you've been listening to. They might be willing to join us next time around.

0: Munanja with you on Bonjour Africa, your place for African music, not to be confused with the so-called world music. We heard music by Lucy Bella, Motiji titled Lasso Umbilical, what we sampled from it was Mal Amdu, and we started the set with Chika Dinya Mania, and we started the set with Mariana Ramos, Comadre de Muzinha. Don't forget to share the information with your friends to let them know what a great program you've been listening to. They might be willing to join us next time around.
1: Au-delà de la fortune, y'a Jean Matundu, le plus aimable, Bob Kabwinku, iPhone, Daddy Bitodi.

You've been listening to Bonjour Africa. I am Bounanja, your host, coming to you from the studio of Bonjour Africa in Dakar, Senegal. The road music by Cheikh Ngenge. From the TV titled La Danse du Cheval, the song was Bois. Time now for some African salsa. I hope you'll enjoy it.

Jai Viju and bonjour Africa. That was the voice of a Miss Kumba Gaulosek from Senegal. From the CD titled Atanta, we heard CCC. What preceded that one was Ago by Michel Pinheiro and his African Salsa Orchestra. Before that, Richard Bona from his Heritage CD, we heard Cubano Ando, and we started the set with Orchestra Baobab, and the song was Papanjai. I hope you have enjoyed the show as much as I did playing it for you, and hope to be with you next week, same time, same place. And until then, have a safe week, and we'll do it all over again.

0: Independence Plan. I'm your host, Ed Fulbright, CPA, PFS. A year into the generative AI scramble, executives keep describing the same wall. They have held their own town halls. They have sent calm, well-edited emails. They have promised sincerely that nobody is losing a job, and the fear in the building has not dropped a degree. They think they have a communication problem. They don't. They have a biology problem. Joining us for our discussion on fearing AI is Doug Nolan, who is on the phone from his California office. Doug Nolan, JD, MA, is a distinguished fellow of the International Academy of Mediators, co-founder of the Prison of Peace, adjunct professor of Pepperdine University Strauss Institute for Dispute Resolution. He's also a speaker and an author. His latest book is Empathy Leadership, the powerful skill that drives winning results. Welcome to Mastering Your Money, Doug Nolan.
1: Hey, Ed, thanks for having me here.
0: Well, good. I am glad you could take time out of your busy schedule. Now, Doug, your book is entitled Empathy Leadership, the powerful skills that drive winning results. How does a conflict mediator get involved with AI?
1: Actually, I use AI every day myself personally.
0: Okay. All right.
1: I think everybody has to agree. You can decide whether or not it's going to blow up the world or not. But as a productivity tool, it is unbelievable what it can do.
0: Yes.
1: And so I started using it when ChatGPT came out 2 years ago. And, you know, every day it just seems to get stronger and stronger. And it's just an unbelievable technology.
0: Okay. So how are you using it? Because, you know, usually a conflict mediator is just trying to solve people's, I don't know, problems, I guess, for lack of a better word.
1: I use AI for just about everything. I use it for a lot of research. I am an investor, so I use it for analyzing market conditions. I use it for doing background information on guests that I'm going to have on my podcast or where I'm going to appear. I use it for answering deep questions that I'm a pretty curious guy. So, and I do a lot of writing. I have a very active Substack account and I post every week. And
0: sure.
1: So I use AI to, I get ideas in my head and I go to AI and I argue with AI over it and somehow come up with a really contrarian, interesting Substack article every week. So I use it every day for a lot of different things.
0: Okay. All right. So you use it as a way to challenge yourself or to gather information quickly so you can interpret it and maybe know what to toss out. So why is AI anxiety a nervous system problem, and how leaders can best de-escalate the fear that permeates all levels of their organization?
1: Right. I think that AI is provoking a lot of anxiety because you've got all these tech bros out there saying that, you know, in 5 years, nobody will have a job because there won't be any jobs to be had because AI will be taking over everything. I think that's a bit of an overstatement, but it's pretty clear that AI has started to change the nature of the job market. Our experience has been, at least in my lifetime, that when a new technology is introduced, jobs are lost and more jobs are created, jobs we couldn't even imagine 10 years ago.

0: Right. And I think we're going to see the same thing with AI. But that does mean that there's a subset of people whose jobs could be taken by AI. I mean, for example, project management is going to become a function of AI. You know, we already know that graphic design and video creation is slowly being supplanted by AI. There are certain kinds of analytical jobs that are probably going to be supplanted by AI. So people in positions that could be see the threat coming, and that's provoking anxiety in them. And here's what's going on biologically. When I say it provokes threat, what I mean is their central nervous systems and brains are perceiving an existential threat to their survival, in the sense that they won't have a job and they don't have a skill set to get another job.
1: Sure.
0: And that fires off, that creates an activation of the part of the brain called the amygdala, which I think everybody's pretty familiar with. And when the amygdala fires and it recognizes a threat, remember that part of the brain can't distinguish between a saber-toothed tiger leaping at you and a social threat.
1: That's a pretty big difference.
0: Yeah, it's a huge difference. But the only part of the brain that can distinguish between a saber-toothed tiger leaping at you and you know, a social threat like a potential job loss is the prefrontal cortex. And the first thing to go offline when the amygdala gets activated is the prefrontal cortex. So the brain is treating all of this AI threat like a saber-toothed tiger leaping at you. And it fires off a sequence called the hypothalamus pituitary adrenal axis, which releases cortisol, which is a stress hormone, and other hormones to get us ready to fight or flight. And that becomes a persistent chronic release. We never get any relief from it. And this is the chronic AI anxiety that's being produced in people. So the leader's job is to recognize that the team members' prefrontal cortexes around this issue are inaccessible. They can't think about this. They can't apply any kind of deliberative thinking to this whatsoever. They are shut down, and they're reacting unconsciously and emotionally to the problem. And the only solution that works is for the leader to name the anxiety directly. You guys are really afraid. You're really anxious. You're really worried and concerned. You're afraid your jobs are going to be taken. You're afraid that AI is going to supplant you, and you really don't know what you're going to do. And you're terrified. Just that, right there.
1: Yeah. Yeah.
0: What the brain scanning study shows, when you name emotions just like I did, the amygdala stops firing and the prefrontal cortex comes back online. And people calm down. Their nervous systems regulate.
1: Okay.
0: And once their nervous systems regulate and they have access to the prefrontal cortex, we can sit down and say, okay, let's talk about this. Let's talk about what we see coming down the road with the technology and what we're all going to do about it, so that we don't have to run around terrified all the time that this technology is going to kill your livelihood.
1: Okay.
0: And then you start opening up the conversation, and then in that conversation, you pay very close attention, because if people get activated again, their prefrontal cortex shuts down, they become reactive and emotional and scared and nervous, and you got to go right back to the beginning and start naming their emotions again. This is called nervous system leadership. It's the core thesis of my fifth book that you just mentioned, Empathy Leadership, and it is a biological skill. Not a psychological skill, because what we're actually doing is re-regulating the central nervous system by doing this.
1: Okay. So, excuse me, by you labeling it, you now are able to maybe shrink the fear, by naming the fear, you shrink the fear. So, business leaders may be able to appeal to their employees by appealing to their nervous system. And with the affected labeling, it can help people to deal with their emotions. Can you tell us anything else that labeling can help you with?
0: Well, affect labeling, that's the technical term. It's basically observing and naming another person's emotions from their frame of reference. Affect labeling can also help you. If you're a leader, one of the things that you also have to recognize as a leader is that your nervous system is contagious. You're carrying around an emotional virus in you all the time. And whatever you're feeling, whatever your emotional experience is going to be immediately transmitted to everybody in the building, silently, unconsciously, and almost instantaneously. So if you walk into an office nervous, that anxiety is going to be contagious to everybody else around you. If you walk in angry, your anger is going to be contagious.
1: That's very quickly discovered.
0: That's right. And we all have it. It's just part of what it means to be human. Actually, what it means to be partly a vertebrate mammals all have this ability. It's how we transmit dangerous information rapidly across, a herd. So, I mean, you can think of watching the animal documentaries, and you see a herd of antelope grazing in the savanna, and one head pops up, and then another one, another one, and soon they're all bolting in the same direction, full speed. How do they do that? They can't talk. How is it that one or two or three animals can sense danger, transmit it to the rest of the herd, and then everybody goes in the same direction? There are no collisions. They all go the same way. How do they coordinate like that? And they coordinate through this process of emotional contagion. And we have the same thing going on in us. So as a leader, the first step in regulating the nervous systems of the people around you is to make sure that your own nervous system is regulated. And you can do that by simply naming your own emotions. I'm anxious. I'm worried. I'm concerned. I'm angry. Okay. I'm frustrated. I feel disrespected. I don't feel heard. I feel invisible. Whatever you're feeling, you just name it silently, and that will have the effect of calming you down. So that when you walk into the room, you're walking in with a regulated nervous system, not a dysregulated nervous system.
1: All right. Well, that makes a lot of sense. That because you've named it, you can maybe rationalize it. Also, they talk a lot about frightened employees aren't irrational, but they're having some type of, where they're being activated by fear. And so irrational kind of says that the thinking is broken, but so.
0: I'd like to correct that.
1: Okay, go ahead.
0: There's no such thing as rationality. Therefore, there can be no such thing as irrationality. Rationality is a myth that has been perpetrated on us for 3,000 years. Human beings are not rational, period, end of story. People think that human beings are rational. This is something they picked up in business school, probably when they studied von Neumann and Morgenstern's rational choice theory. Rational choice theory came out in 1946, and within 5 years was proven to be absolutely dead wrong in terms of its descriptive ability to describe how human beings actually make decisions. And I mean, the work of Kahneman and Tversky in the 70s, 80s, and 90s, the work of Herbert Simon, who got a Nobel for the concept of bounded rationality, Damasio's work showing that, in fact, without emotion, you cannot make any kind of decision. Emotions drive decision-making. They drive behavior. We are emotional beings. When we start talking about rationality and irrationality, we're completely missing the boat. And we're completely misunderstanding the biology of the human being in front of us. And that's a huge, huge, huge mistake that people make.
1: All right. Well, we're not capable of being rational or irrational.
0: That's right. We're emotional.
1: We're emotional. All right. So for those of you who just joined us, the name of the program is Mastering Your Money. I'm Ed Fulbright, CPA PFS. We've been discussing Fearing AI with Doug Nolan. He's the author of Empathy Leadership. 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We'll be back with more tips for your independence plan after this break.
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1: Welcome back to Mastering Your Money on WNCU 90.7 FM. I'm your host, Ed Fulbright, CPA PFS. We've been discussing Fearing AI with Doug Nolan, author of Empath Leadership. And we were talking about how people say things may be irrational or rational, and Doug says that that's not a possibility. So want to just basically now ask Doug, what is the best advice that you've ever received?
0: The best advice that I've ever received?
1: Yes.
0: I don't know. I haven't received a lot of advice over the years. I think that what I learned because of my upbringing, I was born with many, many physical disabilities, is I learned patience, persistence, and patience and persistence in the face of adversity. And I think my father told me, you just can't give up. You just got to keep going. It doesn't matter how much it hurts, how much pain you're in, you keep moving forward one step at a time.
1: Okay.
0: And I that was really a survival mechanism for me because what I had to deal with as a child. And that sort of stuck with me, you know, through my years, and it served me well. And for 22 years, I was a commercial and business trial lawyer, and that patience and persistence allowed me to win cases.
1: Yep, and it also led you to then decide to become a mediator. Now, question: I know a lot of lawyers do mediation. But how did you make that transition?
0: It's an interesting story. It didn't happen all at once. I was in the middle 80s. I picked up the martial arts,
1: and oh, okay.
0: I was awarded my second degree black belt in a northern Chinese animal style kung fu called Shoshu. And when my teacher awarded me my second degree, he said, "Go study Tai Chi as a martial art."
1: Okay.
0: And so I did. I started studying Tai Chi as a martial art. Turns out it's a very deadly art. And Tai Chi has two paradoxes. The first is the softer you are, the stronger you are, the more vulnerable you are, the more powerful you are. Soft to be strong, vulnerable to be powerful. Well, it did not compute at first.
1: Yeah. I got a frown on my face.
0: Yeah, well, as I studied Tai Chi and got better and better at it, the paradoxes seeped into my soul until one day in the late 90s, I was trying a case and the thought came to me, what the heck am I doing in here? And after that case, I had a vacation planned. And during that vacation, I thought about how many people I'd really served as a trial over the past 20 plus years. And I could only count 5 people that I really thought came out of the system better off than going in. And I said to myself, I don't want to go another 30 years and only serve 15 or 20 people. That's not who I am. So as it turns out, I came back, drove down out of the mountains to my office the Monday after that vacation and heard a public service announcement for a new master's degree in peacemaking and conflict studies being offered at one of our local universities. And I jumped on it. And ultimately, I was admitted into the program. And for 3 years, I was a full-time graduate student, a three-quarters time law professor, and a full-time trial lawyer. And the guys, my mentors, completely changed my worldview around human conflict. And so I said, this is what I'm going to do. I'm going to become a peacemaker. And I had a lot of discussions with my partners, law partners over it. And they hated the idea because I was the second largest earner in the firm. And the idea of me giving up a trial practice was not happy to them. Ultimately, one of the managing partner gave me an ultimatum and I called his bluff and walked in on a Monday morning and said, I quit. And that Friday I was gone. I left $10 million on the table. I put in $10 million more than I'd taken out. And I walked away and November 1st, 2000, opened my mediation and peacemaking practice and never looked back.
1: Okay. All right. So evidently you had your finances in a row and you were able to be prepared to make those adjustments. But I'm sure they did not want you changing your methodology if you brought in $10 million of revenue.
0: They were not happy about the fact that, well, they were shocked that I was leaving.
1: Okay.
0: And all the partners came in and said, why are you leaving and what's going on? And I said, you know, this is what's going on. I mean, the managing partner had really put a lot of pressure on me. He kicked me out of my office, my partner's office, and put me in a paralegal Carol. My secretary retired. They didn't hire me a new secretary or assistant. I mean, the writing was on the wall. That,
1: okay.
0: And I just said, you know, BS to this. And you know, I was done. And I didn't need it. I didn't want to do it anymore. And it was great. And the firm no longer exists, which is really interesting to me.
1: The
0: attitude was, you know, take me, I want more, you know, I mean.
1: I got you.
0: And I was done with it.
1: Well, yeah. And if they aren't giving you the resources to do your work, then it kind of starts to, you already see the handwriting on the wall and, you know, you can't continue like that. So anyway, you had to do what was right for you and your family and, I would assume you now have more time for your family.
0: Well, I do. I mean, I've been self-employed for 26 years now.
1: Yes.
0: And I work long hours, but I enjoy every minute of it. Retirement is not in my cards. I just love what I'm doing. And so.
1: Sure.
0: And I have, since I can dictate my own calendar, I have as much time as I want, as much time as my family needs, as much time as I want to spend with my family or do what I love doing. I do that. It's amazing. I mean, I get to speak in front of huge audiences about my ideas. I teach. I still mediate. I train leaders in how to listen, how to engage in empathy leadership, and watch these transformational changes. And then, of course, you know, there's the Prison of Peace Project, which I'm no longer as active. I'm not active in the project like I used to be.
1: Okay.
0: But that's because we're delivering the curriculum very differently than we did back in when we first started that project. But I mean, it's been an amazing life.
1: Okay.
0: You know,
1: and that makes a lot of sense. You've now, you took your skills and you now are using it in a different way so that you can have greater impact, I'm assuming.
0: That's exactly correct.
1: Okay.
0: I help more people in a week than I helped in 20 years.
1: Well, that becomes pretty big when you can help more people in a week than you did for 20 years.
0: That's right.
1: That's pretty, that's got to help you to basically have more job fulfillment, I guess, is what
0: I'm
1: trying to say.
0: I think that's right. I mean, to me, the most important thing is to have meaning.
1: Yes.
0: Meaning in your life. That's what's fulfilling. It's not about money or having a big car or any of that stuff. I've had all that stuff. I don't need that stuff anymore. What's important for me is to create meaning. And for me, creating meaning is serving others. As a peacemaker, as a visionary, as a teacher, as a speaker, and show younger people that there's another way of being other than chasing the almighty dollar.
1: Okay. That makes a lot of sense. So you've got one of these things where you sit down and you run an honest assessment of AI's effect on every function of a company or business. Does AI erase work or amplify it?
0: Good question. I think AI, when it's used at its best, is an amplifier. It is a huge productivity amplifier. Here's the problem. Garbage in, garbage out, right?
1: Yes.
0: And a lot of young people did not get a classical liberal arts education like I did. And as a result, they don't know how to think. The key to using AI effectively is to being a strong critical thinker. You've got to be able to critically think what you want AI to do. You've got to understand how AI works and its limitations.
1: Yes.
0: And you've got to be able to frame prompts in a way that gets you information that's going to be useful to you. And then when AI responds, you've got to be able to critically analyze the response to make sure that it's accurate. I've had AI lie to me a lot of times, and you know, I've got a very large knowledge base, and I'm able to look at what the AI output is and say, no, that's wrong.
1: Yeah,
0: you just made that up. Don't do that anymore. So that takes really strong critical thinking skills, and it takes a lot of confidence in your own ability to analyze information. And I think a lot of people don't have those skills. So that's why we're seeing so much AI slop. They just pump out something and they get garbage back, and you know, they're blaming it on AI, but they really should be blaming it on themselves because they're not good critical thinkers.
1: Okay.
0: And that's the problem. And the other, and the, so the problem in the workplace is that leaders who are not particularly strong critical thinkers, you know, tell their people to use AI, but they don't give them any training in how to use AI effectively, how to use discernment, how to use judgment, how to make decisions, and then use AI to amplify all of that. And I don't think people are getting good training around this, which is why we're seeing so much complaint about AI.
1: Well, you're getting people that are afraid they're going to lose their job. And if they had the proper critical thinking skills, they may be able to do that
0: yeah.
1: a bit longer or well, it not become so challenging.
0: I mean, you can think back in your school days. This is the yes. kind of the analogy that I use. We used to think that if we wrote a really long paper, that was high quality work. Academic work, right? You yeah. were graded on how heavy the paper was. I mean, how heavy.
1: Yes. You know, how many pages?
0: If it was a 5-page paper, you're going to get a D. If it's a 20-page paper, you're going to get an A.
1: Right.
0: So that was the idea that quantity was measurable. And the more quantity you have, the better off you are. And I think that's the way that people are approaching AI. And so the more stuff I can pump out, the better job I'm doing, even though the stuff I'm pumping out is total garbage. And I mean, okay. I teach graduate classes, and I tell my students, quantity does not count. Quality counts. You can write a 5-page paper and get an A+ in this class.
1: All right. We're running out of time. I'm looking at my schedule. I want you to very quickly, if you can do it in 30 seconds or less, what you want people to remember from this discussion.
0: Two words. You feel. Just say that to your people when they're upset or scared or frightened or anxious. You feel anxious. You feel worried. You're terrified. And then be silent. Let them process that. And then say, what do we need to do to solve this problem?
1: All right.
0: That's it.
1: I'd like to thank Doug Knoll for his time and information. And for more information on Doug Knoll, you may visit his website. It's DougKnoll.com, DougKnoll.com. 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
5: Wherever you are, welcome to our show. depression affects many people around the world, and the incidence of major depressive disorder seems to have increased in recent years, at least in the United States. Now, we might think about the effect that that would have on daily interactions that people have with others. But what about the long-term implications of depression for our health overall? Well, new research suggests that depression might be connected to our future heart health as well. Well, today, we have an opportunity to talk with Jody Greeny of the University of Delaware, where I should note, I also sometimes teach. She's the corresponding author on an important new study in the journal Hypertension that we're going to talk about today. Jody, welcome to our show, and thank you so much for being here today.
6: Great. Thanks so much for inviting me.
5: Yeah. Well, so as I noted in my introduction, we are going to be talking about depression today. And if that's a topic that you find challenging and you want to join us for a future episode instead, you know, we understand. Please also know, though, that 988 is available as a hotline to discuss mental health. So, Jody, I want to talk to you about your new article in a moment, but I actually first want to talk about why you and your co-authors, you know, do the sort of work that you do. You're a professor in health behavior and nutrition, and you've spent a lot of time trying to understand stress in young adults. Now, what drew you to the questions about the long-term health consequences of stress?
6: Yeah, so as you alluded to in your introduction, the incidence of depression is rising dramatically, unfortunately. This is a problem that actually predates the COVID pandemic, which receives a lot of blame for the increase in stress and anxiety and depression, particularly amongst the youth. Mm-hmm. And what we're really interested in is why depression increases the risk of future cardiovascular disease. And so when we think about that more broadly, it's very easy to let your mind immediately go to wondering about stress. Stress and depression are very intimately connected. People with depression experience stress differently than those without. And stress can also oftentimes cause depression or at least precipitate its development. And so we were interested in understanding how stress may accelerate cardiovascular dysfunction in college-aged adults with depression. That's really where we're coming in from.
5: Yeah. Well, I'd like you to also, you know, help our listeners understand, exactly what we mean, you know, by major depressive disorder. People might have heard the general or, term and have some sense, but, you know, what exactly are we talking about?
6: Sure. So major depressive disorder is a psychiatric illness that is defined by very specific criteria in what's known as the DSM-5. It's kind of the Bible of psychiatric illnesses and really defines clinical thresholds for clinicians to make a determination of the presence of an illness or disorder or not. And so major depressive disorder is characterized by feeling blue or down and depressed or a loss of interest in what used to be pleasurable activities for a period of time spanning at least 2 weeks. And these feelings of depression or loss of interest are accompanied by a constellation of different emotional, behavioral, and cognitive symptoms that are oftentimes different from person to person. So things like difficulty sleeping or sleeping too much, even changes in appetite, eating too much or too little, difficulty concentrating or paying attention. All of these are kind of additional symptoms that accompany these just persistent feelings of sadness and loss of interest. So that's kind of the clinical diagnosis, what a doctor would use to make a distinction as to whether or not depression is present. But I do think it's worth pointing out that plenty of people have what's called in the literature sub-threshold depression. So maybe you're experiencing some of these symptoms, but don't quite reach the threshold for a clinical diagnosis. And that's also important to think about. Not everyone with depression sees a doctor and receives an official diagnosis.
5: Yeah.
6: So we oftentimes end up studying adults who may not even realize that they're more severely ill than they may have thought.
5: Yeah, it's really helpful in a couple of ways. One, you know, that notion that this may manifest in different people differently, and so that's important to note. But also, it seems like the work that we're going to talk about here today then, you know, has implication for a really wide range of people. You know, certainly folks that have been clinically diagnosed, but even you know, folks that may be at different parts of a spectrum or a continuum, you know, here in terms of their experiences, and there still might be mechanisms that are worth paying attention to. So, you know, let's turn to your study, you know, in the journal Hypertension. You conducted a study with young adults in Texas, where one of your co-authors works, you know, and you looked at how people with major depressive disorder, you know, compared with other non-depressed, you know, people, for the sake of the study, we'll use that label, you know, mm-hmm. in terms of you know, whether their daily stress predicted cardiovascular activity, which is a sign of heart health, or cardiovascular reactivity, rather, right? A sign of heart health. And so in this case, you know, what exactly did you find, and how exactly did you actually find people for your study? I'm curious, you know, what did you... how did you recruit them, and what did you have them do to test their cardiovascular health?
6: Sure. Great questions. So I really can't take very much credit at all for recruiting these participants. Okay. The actual person who really conducted the study was a graduate student at the time, Ashley Darling. She has since earned the title of doctor, but she really was the force behind getting the study completed. And believe it or not, we had most success with participant recruitment simply by advertising through common study means on college campuses. Ashley posted recruitment flyers in campus locations that students were likely to visit, you know, coffee shops, the library, things of that sort. And interested people contacted us. I think that for young adults and really the population at large, mental illness is still stigmatized. I think it's difficult for people perhaps to admit that they have a mental illness or need to seek help. And I really think that we ended up enrolling a lot of young adults who knew that they weren't feeling good. They were sad or loss of interest. And they really reached out to us almost for confirmation that those feelings were real. And so we would conduct a clinical interview, categorize them as either being depressed or not. And then after they completed the study, we gave them a boatload of resources for them to follow up with community care. So that's kind of the recruitment piece. What we did then once these individuals were enrolled in the study is we assessed stress in their everyday lives. And then we did that for the course of a week or so. And then after that monitoring period, we had these folks come into the lab for an experimental visit. And it's during that visit really that we measured cardiac function during some acute laboratory stressors to see how much their blood pressure or heart rate increased in response to a stressful task.
5: Okay. Right. So there are ways in which, you know, somebody might respond that would indicate that actually, you know, things are not occurring as would be optimal from a heart health perspective, right? So you give them, you know, a sharp opportunity for stress, and then there is reaction that may be unhealthy or healthy, depending on, you know, the sort of the increase in heart rate ultimately, right?
6: Yes, that's correct. So we did in that laboratory visit, the acute stress task that we had them complete was what's called a cold presser test. And for this task, the individual's hand is submersed in a bucket of ice water for 2 minutes. And this really is, I mean, it's a physical stress stimulus, but there's been a lot of research over the past, gosh, several decades at this point, showing that individuals that have excessively large increases in blood pressure and heart rate to dipping their hand in this bucket of ice water are at an increased risk of developing high blood pressure and other right. cardiovascular diseases in the future. Yeah. So we use this as kind of like an early biomarker of folks who may be predisposed to developing cardiovascular disease in the future.
5: Yeah, yeah. Well, it's a really clever, you know, study design and a way of indicating, you know, where there might be you know, issues, you know, here. I'm just generally, there's so much going on, you know, in your study, but you know, what did you find overall? You know, to what extent did you actually you know, find evidence for the hypothesis that you went into the study with?
6: Mm-hmm. So, in terms of how individuals with depression handle stress in their everyday lives, we actually found that it's not so much that these young adults with depression experienced more stressful events than their non-depressed counterparts. And the types of stressful events that we were interested in this study were what we call daily stressors. Mm-hmm. So things like an argument with your spouse or an argument with your romantic partner or friend, or things like an important work or school deadline. These little mundane stressors in our everyday lives. So again, it's not that individuals with depression were experiencing more of these stressors, but what we did find is that their negative emotional response to these stressors was much stronger yeah. than it was in the non-depressed cohort. And I think that that finding in of itself is perhaps not all that surprising. There's a whole wealth of information showing that the stress response system is altered in adults with depression. But what we did next was then we showed that individuals with depression who had the strongest emotional response to these types of daily stressors also had much higher than normal increases in heart rate in response to that acute cold pressor test that we had them undergo. Yeah. So really linking this aberrant emotional response to everyday stressors to cardiovascular reactivity to an acute stressful event.
5: Yeah, really. Part of what's so interesting is that, you know, you're looking at an interaction between lots of different elements. And so this is what you're seeing is partly a function of there actually being, you know, everyday stress. And in some cases that, you know, happens more than others. But then, you know, the notion that being in a depressive, you know, state actually leaves you more vulnerable, if you will, or that you might have a greater reaction to those stressors. That's something that is really nuanced, but really seems to hold a lot of implication for the future health of those individuals. Just before we go to the break, though, I also want to note one other aspect of your study that I found interesting, which was that, you know, people with depression reacted differently to acute stress. That's really important. But you also found, you know, just that daily stress exposure overall seemed to have an effect on heart rate as well. Which would suggest that daily stress might not be great for any of us, right? I mean, is that fair?
6: I think so. It gets complicated statistically to try to tease this apart. But I think that's a reasonable interpretation that even in the absence of depression, it looks like daily stress may set the stage for vulnerability to cardiovascular disease in the future.
5: Yeah. But I appreciate you pushing back on that a little bit because it's one thing that it stood out, and it, maybe it's just at high levels or there might be different circumstances, but mm-hmm. But regardless, we're seeing some really important, you know, linkages between these key variables and parts of everyday life for a lot of people. So, okay. So you've given us a lot to think about, and I want to spend some time talking about the implications of all this in the second half of our show. We do need to take a brief break though first. 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
5: Welcome back to our show. Today, we're talking with Dr. Jody Greene of the University of Delaware about a paper that she and colleagues recently published in the journal Hypertension, which they looked at potential links between depression and heart health. Jody, in the first half of the show, we talked about your study results, and those results seem to suggest that people with depression, you know, may suffer greater negative effects from daily stress on their long-term heart health than others. What do you think the implications of this might be for communities?
6: Yeah, so that's a good question. We think a lot about this. I mean, one of the reasons that we're particularly interested in daily stress is because it's something that is universally experienced. Again, with these, the idea that these like commonplace stressful events that occur usually on about half of days are experienced by all of us. And that I think has important implications just for society at large and in terms of thinking about what is the best way to intervene against the harmful effects, right? Is it stress reduction on the front end of things, or is it, interventions targeted to heart health on kind of the downstream end of things? And so I think the way that we try to pitch our findings is really doing a better job of identifying those adults who perhaps are most vulnerable to future disease. And I think if we can better identify these like highest risk adults, that offers the opportunity to intervene in a more targeted way to stave off future disease. That's kind of, I think, how we tend to think of the overall implications of the work that we're doing.
5: Yeah, no, I appreciate that. And on some level, this relates to conversations we've had about precision medicine and about thinking about different courses of treatment or different ways to approach people depending on their circumstances. And I appreciate all of that. I'm wondering here if we do think though at an earlier stage about the lives and the stresses that the people are facing, particularly amongst college students, as those that you've looked at in some cases. And I'm just curious if you were in a position to invest resources to improve the state of mental health on college campuses among young adults. Are there steps there that it would be worth investing in as well, conceivably?
6: That's an interesting, I stay out of health policy to the extent that I can. Yeah. I think that it does kind of open the door to this idea that really perhaps very simple stress reduction or stress coping strategies could be more systematically employed, certainly on college campuses. I mean, that's kind of the convenient sample that we end up getting in our study simply because we're operating at an academic center. Mm-hmm. I do think that most universities invest a lot of resources in the health and well-being of their students, counseling and psychological services, for example. But I just think a lot about freshmen entering college for the first time. Really, the world is their oyster. They're making independent decisions. And I think trying to figure out a way to help them make those decisions in a way that's best for their health long term, right? Really thinking about the different types of coping strategies that maybe work for some folks better than others, perhaps, right? There's like cognitive behavioral therapy on one end, yoga and mindfulness certainly would fit within that broader umbrella. But basic things like diet and exercise, I come back to that all the time. The two health behaviors that are easiest to change in theory, and I think maybe hardest to do in reality, but certainly have a measurable influence on our body's response to stress.
5: Yeah. Well, I guess part of what this conversation suggests also is just the importance of framing, you know, some of these, you know, discussions, not just in terms of short-term outcomes, you know, but rather, you know, thinking that, you know, what's happening, you know, today may well have an implication for, you know, down the road. And of course, intuitively, you know, people sometimes grasp that, but I think too often, you know, there's a focus just on the immediate. And what your paper really points out is that there might be long-term, you know, implications of how well we're able to handle, you know, certain circumstances, you know, in the short term as well. Mm-hmm. You know, so any study, you know, as elegant as it is, it leaves open, you know, additional, you know, questions. And I'm sure that there are aspects of, you know, these relationships between, you know, stress and heart health that, you know, we haven't answered yet. I'm just curious, you know, your sense of that. You know, what do you think we don't know yet, you know, about, you know, this relationship, you know, that you seem to be documenting, you know, between, you know, stress and heart health that, you think we should? And one way of thinking about this is, you know, 10 years from now, what are some of the questions you wish we would have, you know, at least begun to answer, or that maybe you're encouraging, you know, graduate students to, you know, answer, or, you know, what does the future look like, you know, in this direction?
6: Yeah, that's a great question. I'll maybe briefly hit on two avenues that we're pursuing right now. So I think in adults with depression, in our work in the lab, at least, we immediately go to negative emotions. And I think that makes sense, good scientific sense, right? Negative emotions and depression go hand in hand. But we've also started to actually take a look at positive emotions as well. Right? We leave those out or forget about them a lot of the times. But we think about this in terms of like the ability to maintain joy in the face of these stressful events. Maybe that ability kind of buffers against the harmful negative emotional consequences of a fight with your partner, perhaps. And we do have some preliminary data to suggest that this ability to maintain a positive emotional outlook seems to make our blood vessels at least work better. So that's not directly related to heart health, but it does, like, I think at least provide some credence to this idea that maybe we should also be training people how to stay happy as opposed to just preventing the feeling of sadness. So that's one thing. Yeah. The other kind of tact that I've been long interested in is like, what are the actual molecular mechanisms driving some of these associative relations that we're seeing? And I'm really interested in mitochondrial health, not just me, but a lot of people operating in this space. The mitochondria, I think we know them from our, you know, like fifth grade science class as the powerhouse of the cell. They're really responsible for generating energy. And it looks like mitochondria are particularly sensitive to the psychological consequences of stress and really function as these key transducers of taking the psychological experience of stress and turning it into problematic consequences for the cardiovascular system. And so really trying to understand how do mitochondria fit into this framework? And if they do fit, is there a way that we can directly intervene by improving mitochondrial function and potentially then not only improve cardiovascular health, but potentially also improve depressive symptoms as well. So that's kind of the two spaces that we're really becoming very interested in within the lab.
5: Now, both are really quite interesting. And actually, in a future episode, we're anticipating, you know, talking about positive emotions and their effects. And that is a really interesting area that not enough folks have looked at. You know, at the molecular level, I'm just interested here. I think we've got time and space to you know, just talk about that just for a minute. Do you have any speculation or any sense of like why, what would be functional about that happening? I mean, at some level, you're pointing to the fact that ultimately it might lead to some dysfunction and to negative consequence. But I'm just curious, you know, why do you think mitochondria would conceivably, what was advantageous about, you know, them particularly, you know, responding in that way, you know, to stressors? Do you have any sense of you know, what might have what might have been the advantage of that happening at some point.
6: Oh, yeah. That's a big one. I think that's okay. I think when we think about our body's response to stress, I mean, it is evolutionarily conserved, right? One day in our not too distant past, we had to outrun the tiger on the desert, right? We needed this like fight or flight response, generating these hormones and this use of energetic resources so that we could run away from this tiger. Okay. And so I do think that is like, not all of stress is bad. Like there are some beneficial aspects to it. And I think it's when it gets out of balance or the response to stress is it's too much of a response or the response is turned on for too long where things start to go awry.
5: Yeah.
6: I don't
5: know
6: if that's answering kind of what you were hinting
5: at. No, absolutely. There. Yeah. Mm-hmm. No, it's a great answer. And it's just this idea that, something might be useful, in a short term, moment, but then over time. And we've gotten to a point where we have fewer, tigers to outrun and there are different, people are living in different circumstances. And so that's, there's this balance between, our past and, our current situations that I think is something we don't necessarily fully appreciate sometimes. And it maybe is room for us to have more empathy for ourselves because we have certain biological tools. We're here, we've arrived, but we're in different circumstances and it might make sense that not all this works the way that it used to. So I really appreciate all that. So I do want to just also take a moment here at the end to acknowledge and recognize that what we're talking about might really particularly resonate with some of our listeners, either in terms of thinking about their own circumstances or people in their lives or people that they offer caregiving to. And I'm just curious from that standpoint, some people just might be academically really interested in this too. What advice do you have, as to where people can turn for resources or information? Where can people find help if they're looking for more information? Where can they find more about the work that you and your colleagues are working on, as well?
6: Yeah. So my instinctive answer to this question is to the National Institute of Mental Health and their website. It's just an incredible repository of information, resources on mental illnesses themselves, different signs and symptoms, perhaps treatment options, and given that it's a national institute, one of the National Institutes of Health, there's also an incredible amount of information on current funding and what labs are being funded by the National Institute of Mental Health to do work in this space. I think that would be just a tremendously valuable resources. And then for the more scientifically minded folks, I think PubMed is the first place to go.
5: Great, certainly a place that they'll find work from you and your colleagues, both in the past and I'm sure, in the future as you keep working on all this. So, well, that's really great. I really appreciate you taking the time to break down some of these results and to talk to us about the work that you've been doing. And I wish you luck in all that. We are just about out of time today, Jody, but I really appreciate being here and taking the time to explain your work to our audiences.
6: Sure. Thanks so much.
5: Great. All right. Excellent. Well, as always, we want to thank our audience members for tuning in as well. However you found us, we are always glad that you did. This is Brian Southwell. Stay curious out there.
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2: Good evening, and welcome to the Legal Eagle Review, an informative and thought-provoking

conversation is sparked by passionate backlash, which followed the publication of an article in the New York Magazine by Dr. Nicole Hannah-Jones, in which she expressed her regrets about placing her child in low-performing, predominantly African-American schools in Brooklyn. While that article expressed her regrets about the unique and different Brooklyn educational experiences of her child, the issues raised by her are shared by African-Americans everywhere. Let me start with some historical reminders that are often omitted from our conversations and thoughts when we deal with this subject. But at the beginning of the Reconstruction period in this country, African-American leaders demanded the right to vote, the right to benefit financially from the fruits of our labor, and the right to educate our children. At that time, it was highly espoused truism that you do not turn your children over to the enemy to be educated. As a result, African-Americans built or controlled the schools which were organized in every Southern community. Even in the public schools, which were created during those early days of our introduction into this democratic environment, African-Americans taught our children. This practice continued from 1868 through the late 1960s and early 70s, when segregated public schools were no longer legally allowed. That was not the educational experience of children in Brooklyn and in some other locales outside of the South. But in the South, African-Americans controlled the education of their children, and even though those schools were underfunded and structurally deficient, the educational offerings were exemplary and tailored to prepare our children for success in a race-conscious and biased country. Thus, in those segregated African-American schools, the children received an Afrocentric education that was not tainted by the racial prejudice of that day and time, and its focus was on educational excellence. That was not the same experience of African-American children who attended schools in the North and in the West, which were typically dominated by a white educational ethos, but were often segregated by race. In those environments, African-American students have had to contend with racial hostilities and bias while engaging in the educational attainment. It was this type of educational environment in which Dr. Nicole Hannah-Jones had to address when she decided which schools her young child should attend. Because of her financial condition, she was confronted with the choice of enrolling her child in a school in or near the neighborhood in which she lived, or in a more prestigious school, which was generally located in another neighborhood, that she could have afforded to send her child, knowing what that experience would likely entail. For most African-American families, this is not a choice which they can make, and they are stuck in low-performing, underfunded institutions. For Nicole Hannah-Jones, she chose neighborhood schools, where she hoped that her celebrity status and influence could promote and sustain improvements in the educational results of her child and the other children who attended those schools. She was wrong. Her child suffered. She publicly admitted the mistake, and the widespread debate and criticism began. Yet today, over 18.5 million African-American children are educated in schools which are racially segregated, underfunded, and low-performing. In fact, it has been determined that this nation's schools are more segregated today than they were during the Jim Crow era. For many of the families who can afford to live in a different community or afford a more affluent school, their children continue to face racial hostility, discrimination, and bias, which makes the obtaining of a quality education more difficult, unnecessarily challenging, and unfulfilling. Thus, today,

0: Our fight focused on educational equity rather than on educational excellence. Tonight, we will join that long neglected public debate about educational equity with a panel of parents who have had to make the same life-rendering decisions for children as did Dr. Hannah Jones. Joining us for this discussion, and we welcome her back to our microphone, is Professor April Dawson, our former Legal Eagle Review co-host, and now a professor at Howard University School of Law. We're also joined by Professor Mary Wright, the former NCC Law School Dean and professor who has operated an Afrocentric educational institution, and attorney Lauren Joyner Bowers, who attended elite public schools in Brooklyn and has a daughter who attended both type educational institutions. So to our guests, thank you for joining us this evening. All right, so it's good to have you here. So let me just get us started with this discussion, because I know all of you have read the Nicole Hannah Jones article, or you've read a part of the debate that's going on around. So let me just get your view on exactly what she's talking about and how your experiences mirror in some way the observations and conclusions that she's made. So let's start with, and this is out of personal preference, our co-host who abandoned us and went to Howard University, Professor Dawson. Welcome back. And what do you think about Dr. Hannah Jones's confessions?
1: Well, first of all, Irv, thank you so much for inviting me to be back on the show. I have missed you. I've missed the show. I dearly miss NCCU Law. I am at Howard Law, as you mentioned, which is my alma mater. So I needed to go back home, but I am an Eagle always in my heart, and always will say yes when you invite me to be on the show. So I'll just say, as far as my initial reactions, and I know we'll get into some of the details a little later, is that I give her a lot of credit, one, for walking the walk, not just talking the talk. I have four children, and thinking about, you know, where my kids are going to school. They all went to elementary school here in North Carolina, so not the same types of dynamics that you have in New York in terms of choosing the public school that your children attend. But it was certainly a factor as we were thinking about where we wanted to live, right? So, you know, what were the schools? And it's a really difficult decision to make when you're thinking about how your children are going to be educated, and knowing that that may have a direct impact on the successes that they have in their lives. So it's nothing that any parent takes lightly. I can't imagine being in her exact situation. I can, you know, predict what my choice may have been. But I think that in reading the essay and hearing some of the comments that she's made about it, the interviews that she's done, she and her husband gave it a lot of thoughtful consideration. They, you know, toured the schools, they visited the schools, they talked to the educators, and this was not just a knee-jerk reaction to, you know, maybe her writings or her view. It was a very thoughtful decision that was made. I don't know at the end of the day if she would characterize it as a mistake. I think she acknowledges that she may have made some mistakes along the way. But without a doubt, the schools that her daughter went to, those students and those educators benefited from her presence and her family's presence and her daughter's presence. And at the same time, though, her daughter did, you know, suffer and really bore the brunt of a decision that her parents made. So it's not an easy situation. I don't think there's a, you know, she made the right decision or she made the wrong decision. But I think at the end of the day, as a parent who has struggled in some ways with those same questions, I appreciate the fact that she has been kind of forthcoming and shared her journey with us. And I think the fact that we are even having this discussion is because she decided to kind of write this story, even though at the end of the day, she may not have been viewed in the most favorable light. So I'll go ahead and end it there. And no, we'll get into some of the specifics a little later.
0: Well, let me switch over to Attorney Ballas, who attended schools in Brooklyn and has also had to make that decision that Dr. Hannah Jones made. What was your reaction to this article?
2: I think I share a unique perspective because I'm a proud product of the New York City public schools. My mom was what I used to say is gangster in making sure that I was never in my zone school. That was not an easy feat for someone who did not have the means to send me to a private school, nor did she ever entertain it. And so I think that one thing I just want to point out is actually the school that Nicole Hannah Jones discusses in the article is in fact the school that my junior high school, Satellite West, resided in on the top floor. So it was kind of crazy when I read it because I was like, wait a minute, I went to that school, but it was part of a special program. And so I think that one of the unique things about the New York City school system is that it is diverse. There's no racial majority to speak of. And I think that Nicole Hannah Jones and her husband thought, we're going to take one for the team. And that's not really different from what African-American parents have done in the past to help move the envelope forward for all of us. And so I'm not in a space of judgment of her. As a parent, I feel like we all do the best that we can and make the best decisions for our individual child. And so looking at this journey that she's had with her daughter and having her daughter sort of call her on the carpet for the decisions that she made and her willingness to share that is both brave and I think vulnerable for her as a journalist and for her as a public figure. And I think that her desire, at least what she's mentioned, is that she wanted to discuss, she thought that the discussion would be around the critique of a system that is failing our children, right? Not a critique of her decision as a parent. And so I think that that is the discussion we need to be having, like the bridge that needs to happen. It's like, how do we talk about the school system that's currently in place that is failing the majority of our children? You know, in the United States, and how do we bring some action and activity to that? And so I'll stop there. And you on the floor.
0: Okay, and Dean Wright, who has the unique experience of institution building and developing an educational environment designed to teach and focus on African-American children. What's your take from the Hannah Nicole Jones experience?
3: Well, while the reaction appears to center around a critique of her decision, whether it's from a constructive standpoint or a negative standpoint, I don't have a critique of her decision as such, the decision that she and her husband obviously spent a lot of time soul searching prior to coming to that point. I feel that the broader discussion, as Lauren alluded to, has more to do with the system itself. And that's why, Irv, I really appreciated your introductory remarks, because that's what I feel has been missing from the discussion, and that is the historical context that has to do with the education of our children, and the fact that we began, as you said, with the truism that we don't turn our children over to our enemies to educate. And somewhere along the line, we left that and we became comfortable, or at least complacent, with doing just that, with turning our children over to our enemies, people who have demonstrated time after time that they have no interest. And in fact, it would be just the opposite of that in terms of educating our children. And we have given that control over to the system, which consists of those individuals. So I'm looking forward to shedding more light on that historical perspective and where we are now with regard to having largely relinquished our control over the education of our children.
0: Okay, that was Dean Mary Wright, former dean at North Carolina Central University School of Law. And she has been joined by attorney Lauren Bowers, who is a parent of a child out of DC, and our former co-host, Professor April Dawson, who is now at Howard University. This is the Legal Review on WNCU 90.7 FM, and we're talking about educational equity and the Nicole Hannah Jones backlash. We're going to take our break right now, and I want you to stay with us, and we'll be right back.
4: North Carolina Central University School of Law was founded in 1939 to provide opportunities for African American students to become lawyers. 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We empower our graduates to become highly competent and socially responsible lawyers and leaders committed to public service and to meeting the needs of underserved communities. 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You can learn more about the Technology, Law, and Policy Center by visiting the NCCU Law website.

0: Welcome back to the Legal Eagle Review. Tonight's discussion is about the concept of educational equity, and we are participating in what has been a very passionate debate about a recent New York Times essay published by Nicole Hannah-Jones, which talked about the experiences of choosing a school for her daughter and the impacts of that decision and some of the backlash that it has generated from all corners of the world, so to speak. Professor Joyner, in his introduction, talked about how the fight today focused on educational equity rather than educational excellence. So I was hoping I could, Dean Wright, ask you about a couple of things. First, you ran an Afrocentric institution and operated it for a number of years. And I wanted to ask you about that experience, what led you to it, what some of the challenges were in operating it, and what you loved about doing it. And then secondarily, whether you think the concept of educational equity is a real possibility for our children, given the climate that we're operating in right now as a country.
1: I was moved to become involved in that particular aspect of our educational setting based upon my concerns about the issues that our children have consistently had in our public school systems. And one, I guess, point that I wanted to make was that it seems that today, when we talk about Black schools, schools that have all Black students, predominantly Black students, teachers and administrators, it seems that we have come to associate that with something that is bad, that if a school is a segregated Black school, that automatically makes it a bad school. And therefore, we want to, if we're trying to give our children a, quote, good education, then we feel that it's incumbent upon us to place our children in a white school, which we equate with being the good school. This is where the students will get the good education. They have the better facilities. They have the better equipment, more programs, more qualified teachers, et cetera. And I want to just make certain that we step away from that characterization of our schools. And that was why I appreciated Irv's introduction so much, because our schools were historically segregated schools, but they were not bad schools. They were excellent schools. And we had great instructors. We had instructors in our schools historically who were, I would say, overqualified, in the sense that we had a number of teachers in the classroom historically who had master's degrees and PhDs. They couldn't get work in the white controlled establishment. So they ended up in the classrooms of those Black institutions. So we were not lacking for qualified teachers. What we were was that we were underfunded, because our tax dollars were literally being taken from us and used to finance the white schools. So yes, we have always been underfunded, but we have done excellent work despite the lack of those material things in our school system. So I have that, I guess, just innate belief in us as a people, that if we were educating our children back in 1868, then we clearly have the capacity to be in control of our children's education today. So I don't see our choices as being a bad segregated Black school and a good segregated white school in terms of making decisions about our children's education. So for me, Omateka Gwamazima was an opportunity for us to, as a people, to step forward and take on that task of assuming the control of the education of our children. And one of the things that is seldom talked about is that in the public education system in this country, regardless as to the school the children are enrolled in, the curriculum is a Eurocentric curriculum. And At best, the schools, and Hannah Jones made a reference to that. I believe it was with respect to her daughter's middle school, where the school would set aside, I think, a week for Black history celebrations. And if you are setting aside a week for Black history, then that should tell you what's being done the remainder of the school year. It's all Eurocentric. And I have difficulty describing a Eurocentric school as a good school. So with Ometeka Gwamazima, we were able to create a setting for our children where it was an African-centered curriculum. We had teachers who looked like the students. We had administrators who looked like our students. And we felt that that was just a continuum of what we have done since we began the education of our children. And that is to say, for those of us who don't see the white schools as a viable option, and looking for educational equity, which I know that that means different things to different people, but for me, it means always striving for something that is not going to come through a system that is not controlled by us. So for me, educational excellence is what schools such as Ometeka, Gwamazima, and other African independent schools would allow us to have.
2: Well, let me just pose the same question, though, to Professor Dawson and to Attorney Bowen. So let's just start with Professor Dawson.
3: Yeah, I appreciate Dean Wright's comments and her perspective, having built a school. And as she was talking, and Irv, doing your intro, I, of course, couldn't help but think about my journey to HBCU institutions. I grew up in Southern California, and the community in which we lived, it was predominantly white, so I was one of very few Black students at the school. My mom was a teacher, though. She was a teacher at my high school, and she insisted that I go to an HBCU. I didn't know anything about HBCUs because they don't have them, that far west. And so I made my way to Bennett at her insistence. I didn't want to go, but she made me go. She said I needed to go at least for a year. And it was the first time in my young life that I was in an all Black and female environment where that excellence was the bar. We weren't attempting to try to replicate what was happening in the predominantly white, like that wasn't even part of the conversation. We were there controlling our own destiny, setting up our curriculum, and it was life-changing for me. And so I knew when I decided to go to law school that I wanted that same experience, which is why I chose to go to an HBCU law school. Which is why I chose to teach at an HBCU law school. And those are the only institutions I would ever remotely consider spending my time and energy educating. And it goes back to Dean Wright's point about how are we taking control of the education of our own. I was reading a report recently, and they were talking about HBCUs produce a larger percentage of Black lawyers. So if you look at the, I think it's like maybe 50, 60% of Black lawyers are educated through HBCUs. If you look at doctors, if you look at engineers, if you look at dentists. So how can we take this model of intentionality and apply that at the elementary school, middle school, and high school setting, because that's what's going to be required. I don't know how we get there, but I think Hannah Jones's essay and her attempt to try and impact her community school and the challenges that she faces, like that's where we are right now. And like, how do we change the system so that we're able to replicate that intentionality that we see at HBCUs at the elementary, middle school, and high school levels?
2: Attorney Bowen.
4: That's a great point, and I think that is part of the discussion that I think Hannah Jones really originally thought that we were going to start talking about the critique of the system. And I think that's a good idea that we start looking at what has been done and produced at our HBCUs as sort of a model to create institutions or schools at a primary school level. My daughter grew up in Washington, D.C., and so sort of shifting from D.C., I like Nicole Hannah Jones, saw the educational inequity, the difference between her being at a junior high school, elementary school that was Catholic, and middle school having an abundance of resources because of where it was located. And it was primarily a white school. She was one of two brown children who were there in her class, but it was really small. And I contrast that with her switch from the Catholic school system to DC public school, which currently only graduates a small percentage of children that go on to college. I know that their college graduation rate from a public school in DC is like 70%. The opposite is true of the junior high school that she went to. So, having seen that inequity, I also go back to my childhood where my junior high school was started by an African American woman. And my peers were African American, and I was in the New York City public school system. And it was an amazing school, and it was small. And we focused on what was great about us, and they made us take these tests and trained us to take these tests that will put you in a space to go to the schools in New York that are ranked in the top of the country. And so there are models that exist currently that we can draw from to sort of level the playing field and sort of help our children in a different way. It's just a matter of how we get there.
2: Well, the question for each of you is for African American children, is educational excellence something that is attainable in the present environment in which there is publicly an attack on diversity, equity, and inclusion? So let me just start with Professor Dawson with that.
3: So, is educational equity attainable? So, I'm going to say a qualified no, but it hasn't been for a very long time. Like, we can look at our current environment with this current administration. This problem, though, is not a new problem. I mean, it doesn't matter who's in the White House. This inequity that exists within our public schools has been a problem, which is, Hannah Jones's point. I mean, this is an area of her research, right? And which is why I think it was such a challenging decision for her, and why she and her husband made the choice that they made. Like, she is aware of this history. And I think it, I'm not sure what the solution is, but I wanna touch upon something that Attorney Bowers was saying, that her middle school was helping to prepare the students to score high enough on the exams to be able to get into the top schools. Those top schools are the white schools, right? And I think that the sh yeah. So, but I think our shift needs to be, how do we create those excellent schools that are black, so we're not reaching for the whiteness, right? And there's got to be some collective energy and choice before we can get there, because it can't happen, as we know, one person at a time. But the other challenge is, we know that all of this, and this is something that Hannah Jones talks about in her essay and in her interviews, it takes a lot of time, energy, and effort to be a present parent for the education of your child. And if you are already undereducated because of the, you know, educational system that you were forced into maybe when you were young, when we think about our communities being over-policed, our communities being under-resourced, all of this feeds into the educational system. So I don't know how we solve this educational problem without looking at kind of the systemic problems that are keeping us where we are. And you know, Irv, I know you talk about it on this show a lot. We talk about it in our communities and our environments. I don't know how we get there, but I think it is a larger issue than just the educational piece.
0: I'm curious about, and this is somewhat related to what's been going on, but I wanted to ask you how you felt about the following. In the essay, I remember where she basically allowed her daughter to select her own high school. And I was curious as to what you felt like, how you felt that, what does that decision tell us about kind of the evolution of parental responsibility as children mature? Because I would never have been allowed to do that in any world, in any way, shape, or form. And as we know from the essay, that had its own complications down the line, to the point where the young lady, I think, was maybe 1 or 2 weeks in, she said, no, I want to leave this school too. And they made her stay. So I was just curious as how that struck you, especially in light of the context of the conversation we're having now.
4: I'll say I wanted to have that decision as well, and I was not allowed to. I was forced to go to the school that I tested into, which was further from my house. And that school is now mostly Asian, which is why I was like, it's Asian and white. But, you know, I think that in hindsight, we allowed our daughter essentially to make that decision. Did I feel like it was the right decision for her? No. And I told her all the time. Did I enjoy the decision? No, absolutely not. However, I think that the autonomy to own that decision for her and feeling like she wanted to be somewhere that was diverse. I mean, it wasn't diverse. It was all Black school, but it was an art school. And I think that with that came certain responsibilities that she then had to herself that, you know, I was like, well, I didn't make this decision. You did. And so you still have to live with it. So same result, as Nicole Hannah Jones talked about, but sort of different, right?
2: This is the Legal Review, and we have to take our break right now as we continue this this discussion about educational equity, a discussion that is sparked by an article by Nicole Hannah Jones regarding educational decisions that she made for her daughter in Brooklyn, but has now consumed the entire country, at least the African-American portion of the country, in dealing with this education. So we're going to take our break, and we should be right back.

0: Hello, my name is Brittany Burks, and I'm currently a 2L at the North Carolina Central University School of Law, and this is your Community Spotlight. The North Carolina Central University School of Law offers 4 certificate programs. Upon completion of the specified requirements, law students may earn a certificate in civil rights and constitutional law, dispute resolution, tax law, or justice in the practice of law. As a part of the Eagle Promise, NCCU's School of Law offers our students 4 outcomes upon graduation: completing a degree program on time, becoming socially and globally engaged, proving leadership, and graduating market ready. More information about any law degree program is at 919-530.
1: All right, we're back. And thank you again for tuning in to Legal Eagle Review with us. We're having a wonderful conversation about the recent essay from Nicole Hannah-Jones and the education and schooling and some of the choices that she had to make with regard to her daughter. So we wanted to start this segment by kind of revisiting where we ended the last segment, which is this concept of educational equity and what that looks like and whether that's attainable. And given everything that we have seen historically, given everything that we know about this concept of neighborhood schooling and all of the other things that seem to be in some ways obstacles for our people to attain it, I wanted to start with Dean Wright and just ask whether you thought educational equity in this particular context and infrastructure, is that a real possibility for our children?
2: I don't see it to the extent that when we talk about educational equity, we're talking about providing the same level of resources, access, learning opportunities for Black children as those that are provided for white children in the public school system. My answer to that would be no, because again, history tells me that even prior to Brown, of course, but certainly subsequent to Brown, the reaction of whites to the idea of Black children being in the same classrooms, the same schools with their children manifested itself by way of the creation of all kinds of ways to resegregate within the desegregated schools. And we saw that from the standpoint of eliminating as many Black administrators and teachers as possible, eliminating Black high schools, converting them into middle schools, creating the ADA classes where the Black students were housed predominantly, creating the AP classes where the white students were housed predominantly. So all kinds of ways that they have had. And as I was reading the Hannah Jones article, I was thinking about the way that New York does it by creating these specialized schools, these screening schools within their public school system, where even though they are schools supported by everybody's tax dollars, not all students in New York can enroll in those schools. And those are the schools that are considered to have the best in terms of the resources, the programs, et cetera. And yet those schools are predominantly white and Asian. So I think whites stay up at night thinking about ways to avoid educational equity when it comes to our children. So my answer to that certainly would be no, but I think that our focus should be on educational excellence. We have already demonstrated that as a people, we can achieve educational excellence because we've done it. We've done it going back into Irv's date, 1868. We had over 100 Black boarding schools. We had, and that's not to count all of the day schools that we had, Black day schools. So we've already demonstrated to ourselves that, yes, we can create educational excellence for our children. We've done it before. When we read about the contributors to our community, that's the source of their education. It was our institutions where they were educated. So yes, I certainly believe we can achieve educational excellence, not without a lot of work, but educational equity, as I view that term, I would say no.
3: I'm going to piggyback
1: Dr. Paul,
3: off of
1: please, please, please, Attorney Bowers, please go ahead. I'm sorry.
3: Because I do believe that there's a path for us to get back to a place where we are able to take back ownership of educating our children and doing that in an excellent way. I do think that, you know, this may be a controversial point, but with the dismantling of the Department of Education, I think that presents opportunity. And I believe that it also opens the community's eyes to the fact that, yes, this was in place before, but what do we do now? And how do we use what has been done for evil and turn it into something that's good? So I think that there is opportunity with respect to where we are now, in the same way that there was opportunity back in 1868 when we were just freed and Reconstruction was sort of clawed back.
1: Yes. President Dawson.
4: Yeah, I, you know, I go back to the decision that Hannah Jones and her husband made. And I think her hope was, and I think when she talks about, as she's reflecting on this 10 years, what's been kind of underscored in her mind, and one of the things that she says is that this will take a collective effort, right? And while she was able to, she and her husband were able to improve some of the circumstances of the schools that her daughter attended, they weren't able to change, you know, the entire challenges that existed. And so how do we start to build that collective response so that we take ownership of the education of our children, right? And I think for those of us that are privileged, and all of us on this call, we know we are privileged. We all have degrees. We all have, you know, stable employment. But of course, the larger part of the Black community are not privileged in that same way. So to get that collective movement, and I think this is where I feel frustrated. Like, I don't know the solution to helping the community as a whole to get there, right? Yeah.
1: I have a quick follow-up, if it's okay. Mm-hmm. Prof, I didn't want to step on you. Can I jump in here real quick?
5: Yeah.
1: Okay. So my question was, you know, we're all, also you mentioned we have, all of us have degrees and we're lucky in that way, and advanced degrees. And one of the ways that we've been able to move the ball in the past collectively is through litigation. We had to force our way into some of these circumstances and to make it work. And I'm just curious as to whether any of you think that the law might provide any tools for this tension that we're talking about, this individual or collection, or is really beyond what litigation can solve. And this is something that will have to be an in-house solution once we can figure out where the starting place is.
2: I think that, again, that Brown and, you know, cases thereafter have shown us that the law, certainly, I think that all of that should be a part of what we do, but it would not be the end goal, because we know that, and we've seen that, we've seen the shift over the years with what does the law say with regard to, you know, desegregation, you know, busing, whatever it is. It could be one thing with one court. It could be something completely different with the next court. So for me, I think that it's about really studying our history. Because we didn't have all privileged folks historically when we were building schools. It was the community. And so how did that happen? And clearly they were operating under very harsh conditions in terms of what they were doing. Collectively did not have the resources that are available in our community today, yet they did it. So, you know, what were they doing? How did they do it? I know that we would have to take into account, of course, the difference in the times, but maybe there are some lessons to be learned there. as to how we would make that happen. And of course, again, litigation being a part of that, but to me, not the end all be all.
4: Yeah, and if I could just echo what Dean Wright has said, I think, you know, and when we think about Brown, what Brown opened up, though, was for those who had means and privilege to actually leave the community, right? And I think this was Hannah Jones's point, which is we can't all leave, y'all. We gotta, right? And so, because as Dean Wright was saying, before Brown, you had the educators who had the master's degrees and the PhDs who could not go to the other schools, right? Who had to stay within the community and support those that may not have the same types of privilege. But what we're experiencing now is those who do have means and privilege opt out of the community's educational system. And so it's so that's the you know, the tension. And again, I don't know how we get back to that collective responsibility, particularly of those who have been privileged because of the efforts of those whose shoulder we stand on.
5: Yes.
3: I think that was, you're spot on. That was absolutely her point. And actually, she says in the article, she was mortified when her daughter was only looking at schools where she would be in attendance at places that nobody else looked like her or not a lot of people looked like her, because that had been her experience growing up, right? And she has been arguing against that position, sort of that flight into their community for her whole career. And I think that I end up in a similar place as she does. So it's like, I'm not really sure where we go from here, but what's happening now is not what's going to save us. It's not what's going to educate our children. And so how do we move from this place to a model that might work better for us? And I think we can rely on history to govern some of those decisions.
6: And no matter what decision is made, the child is going to suffer something. On the one hand, if you're talking about moving the child to a school that's outside of their neighborhood, you are disrupting interactions that they've had with people around them. And those people around them oftentimes will turn against them because they think that you are better than them, or that you think that you are better than them, that you can't stay around them. If you keep them in the community, then you experience the same kind of undernourishment in the school system that others. One of the things about the segregation days or Jim Crow days is that we were into an inviting environment where the professors, where the teachers, where the principals expected us to come. And they wanted to make sure that that experience was as fruitful as was possible. And they did everything in their powers to keep us in that community and to provide us with those things that we needed. Today, we don't have that environment. And until you create that type of environment, then you're going to have problems addressing the other issues that are involved in the educational process, because by nature, children don't want to sit around and learn. They want to have fun and they want to play. So it becomes an unpleasant experience right up from elementary school right through law school. That's what the educational system is all about. So there's a lot of work that that we have to do, and how to do it is the question. And each of you have indicated that you don't know how. We don't know how. But we have to find a way. What are your final thoughts on this issue as we work through and provide some guidance to people who are listening to us as to what the next steps should be?
2: Well,
6: Dean Wright, you want to start?
2: Yes, sure. You know, I focused on how we took control of the education of our children historically. That has continued until the present day. It looks different because now we still have schools. We have African-centered schools in our communities. The problem is we don't have enough of them. We don't get the support from the community of those schools, financially or otherwise. But Omoteco being my experience, we can and we did create an environment where the children were happy to come to school. The kindergartners, the first graders, when we brought children in who had been in the traditional public school system up until, you know, third, fourth, fifth grade, they were jaded by that point. So we didn't have a lot of the same reaction from them. But I saw the children who started out in kindergarten and first grade, and they had a wonderful experience in that setting. So yes, school can be a place that children want to go, but we have to do the work to create those settings for them. It's possible. We have schools operating now around the country with those settings. We just don't have enough of them, and we don't have enough support of those schools.
6: Attorney Bowers.
3: So I believe the shift that needs to happen is one from a criticism of her as a parent and her decision as it relates to her child, and more of a critique of the system that, again, is failing our children and a majority of the kids. So whether your child is in public school or not in public school, I think that this is a decision that many African-American parents have to make. And so hopefully there's an opportunity, again, to build some community around this issue and find some way to come up with next steps so that we can sort of push the envelope somewhere different. I think that her article, shows that, you know, even well-intentioned decisions can sometimes cause harm, right? And you can make a decision out of love, and your child might not react in a way that's, you know, that feels that love, and that's fine. But I think that looking at what our community can do and what is possible is really where this discussion needs to go, rather than accepting the same.
6: Okay. And Professor Dawson.
4: Yes. So I would say each of us need to do our part and intentionally do our part. I feel incredibly blessed and privileged to be an educator, but I also recognize I'm an educator in a privileged environment. I have been intentional about teaching at HBCUs because that is where I went to give my energies. But even if, you know, one chooses not to be an educator, or if they are an educator, be in an HBCU space, we can still support our community schools. And I want to just call out the educators, particularly the Black educators in these under-resourced schools, who are there, who are doing the hard work. I have my youngest sister. She's a middle school principal in Atlanta in an under-resourced school. And it is hard, hard, hard work. And she goes there every single day. The amount of challenges and just kind of trauma that educators within those situations have to experience is, it's huge. And so any way that each of us can support our educators, if there's one thing that I would say, is let's do a better job of supporting those who are educating our students and our children in these challenging environments.
6: And with that, we are out of time. We want to thank our guests, Professor April Dawson, Attorney Lauren Bowers, and Dean Mary Wright for the great discussion that you have provided to us and to our audience. So we thank you for taking time out of your busy schedule to join us this evening. We also want to thank you, our audience, for listening to to this discussion. We hope that you have learned something, that you have gleaned something from this discussion that will promote you to get involved in obtaining either this notion of educational equity or educational excellence, which I think is the highest form of education that we need to focus on, and that you will share this information with those who are around you. If you have any questions, feel free to call us or send us an email at legaleaglereview@nccu.edu. And if you someone missed this discussion on Sunday, you can now find it on our Legal Eagle Review podcast. So until next week, stay informed, stay engaged.
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7: Allie thought deep inside that she was doing the right thing. It was hard, yes, but she was brave. And her friends still locked inside prison, they deserve justice. They deserve to be heard. They deserve to be safe. When the phone call came, Allie felt a sinking feeling in her stomach that something big had just been set in motion. An event she couldn't control, and she had no idea what happened next. Today, a Snap Judgment special, We Are Jane Doe. Right after this short break, Snappers.